0: Today on this edition of Fellowship in the Word with Pastor Bill Gephardt. Fellowship in the Word is the radio ministry of Fellowship Bible Church, located in Metairie, Louisiana. 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
1: Last week I started a series that I've called open heart surgery. And the reason for it is that almost all of our problems, almost all of them, begin in our heart. That's our problem. We always think it's external, but it's not necessarily external. It's usually internal and in our heart. The reason is that we have, even though we are new creatures in Christ, we still have a hardened heart of our flesh. And it has a different approach to our faith than what it ought to have. For example, we don't see life the way God sees it. We see life externally. Almost everything we talk about are external things. Remember God said, he said, I don't look at man the way you look at him. I look at his heart. You see, what's really happening in a person's heart is all that really matters to God. And if you remember last week, I even said, look, it really doesn't matter whether you sing poorly or well. God doesn't care. It means nothing to him. What he does care about is what's your heart. Are you focused on him or not focused on him? You see, is your motivation of your worship pure? Secondly, we underestimate the destructive power of our heart. Jeremiah said that our heart is deceitful above all things. That's an amazing statement. And he said, it's desperately sick. We don't see it that way. We see ourselves as generally just fine people with fine hearts. But our heart can be really deceitful. And thirdly, the words of Jesus, out of our hearts come all of our actions and our attitudes. And so what I wanted to talk about was that God wants to do open heart surgery on us. And that's what Hebrews chapter 4 tells us. The word of God is alive, powerful, sharper than any two-edged sword, piercing asunder the soul, the psuche, and the spirit. God's word does surgery on our heart. And so what I want to talk about today is one aspect of our lives that comes from our heart, and all of us need to hear what God has to say about it, some of us more so than others. I want to deal with the word guilt. Anybody in here ever felt guilty? Yeah. No, guilt. It's as old as mankind. What did Adam and Eve do right after they sinned? What was their response? They hid themselves. Why did they hide themselves? They felt guilty. So we'll hide. And then God comes in the garden, Adam, where are you? You know that story. And then you'll notice what they did when God asked them to acknowledge their sin because of their guilt. What did they do? Well, Eve said, God, you allowed the serpent to come into the garden and he deceived me, confused me, and that's why I sinned. And Adam was even worse. He said, well, it was the woman you gave me, you know? And that's what we do. Instead of handling guilt by acknowledging it, we don't. We find a way of kind of excusing it if we possibly can. And so today, that's what I want to talk about. I want to talk about true guilt, not false guilt, but true guilt. You've done something wrong and you feel guilty. And you should. There's nothing wrong with feeling guilty for a short time. The real question is, how do we deal with it? Some of you have probably dealt with it by just stuffing it. You feel guilty about something and you just stuff it. You keep it inside. The problem with it is, wherever you go, there it is. Some of you, so much that you can carry guilt through your whole life. And that ends up becoming a way of defining you. You start seeing yourself as this guilty person who did this terrible thing. and you allow it to define you. Others of us, we sort of just make a false narrative up about things we do. If you ever had teenagers, I know all of you were teenagers, but if you've ever had teenagers, what do teenagers do? Well, I wasn't the only one that did it. All the guys did it. Wow. You know that. I mean, you've used it. We've used it in lots of different ways. Some of us use other extenuating circumstances. Well, I was only 20 when I did. That's why I did. I was only 20. I really didn't know good for me. I didn't know that. That's why we rationalize our own sin. And we do it because we feel guilty, but we don't want to deal with our guilt. That's what happens. So guilt can become an insurmountable problem. I mean, think about it. You can't undo it. Have you ever done something really terrible and really terrible to someone or said something really terrible? You can't undo it. You can't unsay it. It's done. And so we know we've hurt others, and we know we've taken something from someone. When you sin against a person, you take something from them. You take their trust from them. You could take their self-esteem from them. You could take their time from them. There's something you take from somebody. And once you feel guilty, whether you know it or not, you start having a debtor relationship with someone. You feel that you owe someone. Haven't you ever said that? I owe him or her an apology. Like, I owe it. It's an interesting way of putting it. That's the way this works. Or how about this? How can I make it up? How can I make this up? Some of us are pretty superficial with this. You break somebody's heart, you cause them enormous pain, and then sort of flippantly you say, I'm sorry, let's move on. Is that easy to do? I don't think so. At least all the people that come to me in marriage counseling don't seem to think so. And usually you hear one of them say, but I said I was sorry. And I said, well, how does that make you feel? Not that good. I still got a lot of pain I'm trying to deal with. So this whole idea of how we handle guilt becomes a very, very important thing. Even if you say I'm seeking restitution, how easy is that? You see, how do you give someone restitution? How can you be married for 15, 20 years, and then one of them betrays the marriage? And they still want to make their marriage work, and you say, well, how can I make it up? Is it easy to make that up? No, it's not easy to give restitution for that. That's hard for us when we're dealing with something like guilt. And so God says, look, I'd like to do some open heart surgery. I want to define guilt for you and give you a little bit better biblical perspective of guilt. I want to begin in the book of Romans, chapter 2, and verse 14. Romans 2:14. It's interesting what Paul writes here. And just follow it. It might seem a little bit confusing to you, but it shouldn't. He says, for when Gentiles who do not have the law, like the Jews do, do instinctively the things of the law, those not having the law are a law to themselves. The next verse will make it clear. He said, in that they show the work of the law written in their hearts. Now notice, it's the heart issue again. Written in their hearts, their conscience bearing witness, and their thoughts alternately accusing or else defending them. Wow. What happens when your thoughts accuse you? What are you feeling when your thoughts accuse you? Guilt. That's why your thoughts accuse you. Notice, it's not followers of Christ he's talking about. It's not Jewish people he's talking about. He said the Gentiles. In other words, I could say this, guilt is part of God's gift as man's moral compass. Guilt is a gift from God. In other words, when you sin, you feel guilt. And that's okay. He said even the Gentiles feel the same way. That's just the way this works. And it's a general thing, but it can be sometimes changed. For example, if your heart gets hard enough toward God, you can become what modern society, our society, calls a sociopath. You ever heard that term? Yeah. What's unusual about a sociopath? They feel no guilt. And almost always mass murderers, people like that, they feel no guilt. You can just tell when they don't feel it. Their heart had become that hard that they can't feel guilt. But by and large, most of us feel guilt. And the question is, okay, I know God has a remedy for sin. Does he have a remedy for guilt? Yes, he does. I'll show you, it's the same remedy. I'll go back with me to Genesis chapter 3. Genesis chapter 3 and verse 21. This is after the fall. He's about to turn them loose out of the garden. And in verse 21, Moses writes this. He said, "The Lord God made garments of skin for Adam and his wife, and he clothed them." So he put some clothes on them before they went out. He made garments of what? Skin. What's that mean? Something died. He killed something. And he covered them with it. Wow. The Bible says the wages of sin is death. So if anything is going to look like a sin bearer, it's going to die. That's what God said. And from there on in the Old Testament, hundreds upon hundreds of thousands of sheep, goats, bullocks died. Over and over and over again, died. Whenever you sinned, you went to the priest, he made a sacrifice, and what happened? Something died. There's all this dying going on. But when you get to the New Testament, in John chapter 1, verse 29, John the Baptist is doing his ministry, and Jesus comes to be baptized by him, and John says, "Behold, the Lamb of God, who takes away the sins of the world." All the animals who ever died before Christ never took away sin. They just covered it. That's what the writer of the New Testament says. They only covered the sin, but they never took it away. But the Lamb of God came and died, and he took away the sin. That's what John the Baptist says here. That's the way this thing worked. I'm going to say this morning, but he not only took away your sin, but he takes away your guilt. And that's a very important part of this. So go with me to Hebrews chapter 9. And he'll explain this a little bit clearer. I'll begin in verse 11. Hebrews 9 and verse 11. Here the writer of Hebrews says, "But when Christ appeared as high priest of the good things to come, he entered through the greater and more perfect tabernacle, not made with hands, that is to say, not of this creation, and not through the blood of goats and calves, but through his own blood. He entered the holy place once for all, having obtained the eternal redemption. For if the blood of goats and bulls and the ashes of a heifer sprinkling those who have been defiled set them apart or sanctify them for the cleansing of the flesh, how much more will the blood of Christ, who through the eternal Spirit offered himself without blemish to God?" And then he says this, "Cleanse your what? Conscience." Where does guilt start? Conscience. He not only died for your sins, he cleanses, that death cleanses your conscience from dead works to the living God. He said, "For this reason, he's the mediator of a new covenant." Verse 16, "For where a covenant is, there must of necessity be death of one who made it." Jesus died not only to cover our sins, not only for our sins to be forgiven, but to clean our

shows God the Father his hands and said, paid for. Well, this is what they're like, paid for. He intercedes for us. In other words, every single sin you could be accused of has already been paid for. So there's no condemnation that goes along with your sin, or there shouldn't be.

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1: This is Nate from Elevation Rhythm, and this is the heart behind our song, Washed. The Bible says in Ephesians 2:13, "But now in Christ Jesus, you who were once far off have been brought near by the blood of Christ." And that's what the song Washed is all about. We are able to celebrate that we were once far off, and because of the blood of Jesus washing us, we are now near to the heart of the Father.
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1: Some people continue to sin because they believe they're getting away with it. Others, because they believe God can't possibly forgive them. Today, on Turning Point, Dr. David Jeremiah explains that while these beliefs might be common, they hold no water based on the promises in God's Word. Listen now as David introduces the conclusion of his message, How Can I Be Truly Forgiven?
2: If you have ever done something that you knew was wrong and knew that you needed to be forgiven by somebody who was hurt by what you did, you know the pain of unforgiveness. And a lot of times when we refuse to forgive someone, we think we're hurting them, and often we're just hurting ourselves. Here in this story of David is a wonderful exposition of what true forgiveness is all about. Here we learn the pain of unforgiven sin, and here we learn the joy that comes when sin is forgiven. From two Psalms, Psalm 32 and 51, putting those two together in the life of David. We'll get to that in just a moment, but did you know this series we're doing right now is called God, I Need Some Answers, and we have a wonderful study guide that has all the detailed outlines and answers to these questions. And we also have a set of CDs with all of the audio teaching that you can have. This is a great study for small groups. If you don't have a curriculum ready for your next study, you might want to talk about God, I Need Some Answers. I promise you the questions that are in this series are questions in the hearts of many of the people who are in your study, and you will have a great time exploring the answers from the book of Psalms and from other scriptures as well. Take advantage of this opportunity and use these resources as you share your own faith and as you share the Word of God. Well, here we are with How Can I Be Truly Forgiven, Part 2, Psalm 32 and 51, and the life of David.
3: God sent the prophet to David. David didn't ask for him. God sent him to David because the prophet was to have a very important ministry in David's life. He was to help David face up to what he had done. And I don't know this for sure, but if I have to give you my guess as to what David's feeling at this moment when Nathan says, Thou art the man, along with the overwhelming anguish of knowing now that he has been found out, I have to believe that David also feels a sense of incredible relief. Finally, it's out. If David had pushed Nathan away, David had the power to take Nathan's life if he chose. He could have made him another casualty. But David heard the voice of God, and it was the first step back. And I want you to note that, because the next thing that happened after the confrontation was a confession. And the confession is written for us in David's journal. For the superscription over Psalm 51 in my Bible says this, to the chief musician, a psalm of David when Nathan the prophet went to him after he had gone in to Bathsheba. And he pens for us in Psalm 51 his own words as he comes back to God. Let me tell you two things about David's confession. First of all, it was genuine. It was genuine. You say, well, Pastor Jeremiah, isn't all confession genuine? Not really. I read about a guy who wrote to the Bureau of Internal Revenue, and the letter said, I haven't been able to sleep because last year when I filed my income tax report, I deliberately misrepresented my income. I'm enclosing a check for $150, and if I still can't sleep, I'll send you the rest. Now, that's the way a lot of people confess. Do you know folks like that? Confession for a lot of folks is just telling people what you discover they already know. In fact, in our schools, and I can say this from the high school, junior high, all the way through the college, one of the things we learn when we deal with the problems young people face is that a lot of times kids will come clean when they know you already know what they did. But they won't tell you any more than they think you know. So sometimes you think you got this whole deal wrapped up, and after it's all over, you found out they didn't come clean at all. There's a whole bunch of more stuff you should have known. Confession can be dishonest and ungenuine. Did you know that? But I want to tell you something. When David confessed, his confession was genuine. You say, how do you know that? Look into the Bible with me and notice what he said about what he did. Verse 1, he calls it transgression, which is rebellion. Verse 2, he calls it iniquity, which is perversion, distortion, acting unjustly, dealing crookedly. Verse 2, he calls it sin, which means to miss the mark. And verse 4, he calls it evil, which is a vile thing which deserves condemnation. The Hebrew words are much more graphic than our words. What David said was, God, I want to tell you that I know what I did, and what I did was really bad. There was no candy coating of his transgression. If you go back in Psalm 32 and verse 5, you see what David said about this prayer after he had written it. He says, I acknowledged my sin to you, and my iniquity I have not hidden. I said, I will confess my transgression to the Lord, and you forgave the iniquity of my sin. In Psalm 51:17, we are told that the Lord honors a broken and a contrite heart. His confession was genuine. He recognized that what he did was wrong. One of the things that keeps many of us from ever knowing renewed joy and in fellowship with God, knowing what it means to have the burden lifted, is we're always trying to make our sin look better. We're always trying to put it in better terms. We're always trying to couch it in ways so that we don't feel so badly about it. The only way you can ever get any relief from sin is to confess. And you know what the word means? Amalageo in the Greek language means to say the same thing. It's to look at your sin and to say the same thing about it that God would say, to acknowledge you're wrong. You say, well, Pastor Jeremiah, that's so painful and that's so hard, but it's the only way back. It's where you start, through genuine confession. Notice, secondly, it was not only genuine, it was God-centered. David said, against thee, God, and thee only have I sinned. Now, it's not that he does not understand that others have been affected. David hasn't suddenly lost his knowledge of what happened. He knows Bathsheba has been hurt in this, her purity taken away. He knows that Uriah is in the ground, dead because of what happened. He realizes that Joab has been complicated in his own integrity because of what he has done. He knows what's happened to him, but David said, Lord, it's against you and you only that I have sinned. David now sees that ultimately his sin is an insult and an injury to God. It is God's love that has been wounded. It is the God of grace against whom he has sinned. And when a person takes that attitude, that God's forgiveness is reckoned by his grace and his mercy, and that sin is a sin against God, first of all, he has taken a major step on his way back. Unfortunately, our concept of the holiness of God has been so eroded through our easy believism in this day that people almost feel like that's the secondary problem. In fact, let me ask you this question. You do something big time and it involves other people, and I give you the option today. Either confess it to the person you did it to or confess it to God. Which would you take? Easy. Confess it to God. I mean, you can do that in a quiet little prayer and nobody knows, but if you understood who God was, you wouldn't feel that way. You say, what are you talking about? What I'm talking about is we are all into worship, and thank God that we are. I love to worship. But sometimes, if we're not careful, we can get so caught up in the mechanics of worship that we forget who it is that we're worshiping, who God is. His attributes, his love, his faithfulness, his goodness, his holiness, his righteousness. The worship is secondary to the object of our worship, and David understood that. So when he confessed, he said, Lord, I know that this is basically an offense against you. Well, when he confessed, something great happened, and let me hold out this hope for all of us today. Nothing we have ever done. David, he did the biggies. Adultery, murder, cover up. And yet I want to tell you something. David took the route back. His conviction promoted a confrontation which brought out of him a confession. And now we're going to see the cleansing that takes place in his life. The same intensity of words that David uses to talk about his sin, he now uses to describe the forgiveness. And I want you to notice these as you look at Psalm 51. He says, first of all, that he wants his sin to be blotted out. He sees his sin as a record against him in the archives of heaven, and he says, oh God, blot it out. Just take a pen. And, you know, sometimes when I'm working on a manuscript or something, I'll get one of these big markers, you know, these big black markers. They make huge black marks. And if you want to take out a whole sentence, you just take that black marker and you just go across like this. You don't have to do it twice. It wipes out a whole sentence. David said, God, what I want you to do is this. I want you to take your marker and blot my sin out of the archives of heaven. Then he said, God, I want you to wash away my sin. He sees his sin as a stain upon his soul. He says, God, take your precious blood and just wash all this sin away. And then he says, Lord, I want you to cleanse me, verse 2. And the technical term that he uses in verse 2 is the term for the cleansing of a leper. And it's the term that was used to declare that a leper had been cleansed. He said, God, take away the leprosy of my soul. And then notice down in verse 7, this is an incredible insight from the scripture. He prays that he would be purged with hyssop. Do you know what that was? A purging with hyssop was what a Jewish person had to do after he came in contact with a dead body. It was an Old Testament ritual that was prescribed in the law. The Jews had an intense abhorrence to death, and the law provided that after you had come in contact with a dead body, you had to go through this process. You had to go through this ritual cleaning, the purging with hyssop. And David said, God, I've come in contact with a dead body. I'm the cause of that death. And I believe that he was talking about Uriah. And he said, God, please wash me clean. And then in that phrase, he employs a verb that's formed from the word sin. And if we used it in our language, look down at it, it would say, purge me with hyssop and I shall be clean. Wash me and I shall be whiter than snow. And when he says that, he uses this term. He says, purge me with hyssop and I shall be unsinned. He said, God, unsin me. I never thought of that phrase before. I don't think that's the way we talk today, but boy, is it graphic. Oh, God, unsin me. Anybody ever feel like that? Just unsin me, Lord. Purge me and cleanse me and take away my sin. So no wonder David said in Psalm 32:1, blessed is the man, happy is the man who goes through this process. David looks back on it and he makes this judgment in Psalm 32. He says, I've been through this. I've been through the sin. I've been through the overwhelming anguish in my soul. I've had somebody come and tell me I'm the one. And I've had to come and ask you to forgive me. And you've taken my sin away. You've blotted it out. You've washed it clean. You've unsinned me, God. And I want to tell you I'm on the other side of it now. And oh, how blessed is the man who has been forgiven. And all God's people said, amen. If you've been forgiven, you know what David's talking about. He had the answer to his prayer. God did indeed restore unto him the joy of his salvation. And I want to just tell you today, my friends, that the great good news of the gospel is we have a forgiving God. And that when we come clean with God, when we come to him and open our hearts up to him and tell him what's happened in our heart, God does hear us and he forgives us. And the word of God is replete with references to the forgiveness of God. Psalm 86:5 says, for you, Lord, are good and ready to forgive and abundant in mercy to all those who call upon you. Psalm 103 says, for as the heavens are high above the earth, so great is his mercy toward those who fear him. As far as the east is from the west, so far has he removed our transgressions from us. Oh, I could give you dozens of other verses that just continually say, God forgives, God forgives, and he will forgive you. He's just waiting for you to come and ask him. Now, I wish there was some way I could make this clearer to you, because the sense of sin is so great that if we don't have a comparable sense of the awesome forgiveness of God, we can leave burdened down. But you don't have to do that. I read about a nun who went to a bishop for confession. And one day the nun told this bishop that Christ had revealed himself to her in person. And the bishop, understandably doubtful, said to her, well, I have some instructions for you. The next time Christ appears to you, I want you to ask him about the sins of the archbishop. And the nun said, of course, I'll be happy to. So the next time, in a period of confession, the bishop said to the nun, well, did you ask Christ about the sins of the archbishop? And she said, "Yes, I did, Father." And he replied, "What did he say?" The nun answered, "He said, 'I've forgotten them.'" And he has. That's the good news of forgiveness. He puts them behind his back as far as the east is from the west. He buries them in the deepest sea, and he forgets what he forgives. And yet there's a postscript. And if I'm going to be an honest pastor and an honest teacher, I need to tell you the postscript. The Lord will not erase history. And sometimes there are things which are set in motion while we are out of fellowship with God that are a matter of cause and effect, and we have to reap what we sow. Even when we have been restored to fellowship out of the forgiveness process, sometimes we have to pay the piper. Catherine Power, in the U.S. News and World Report story about her, there was this little paragraph. "After all these years, it's hard to know whom to feel the most sympathy for. The children who lost a father, the family who lost a daughter, the young woman who lost her way in the tumult of the 60s. And there are others suffering now. Her husband, who she met while she was running, with a wife who is now in jail. The son that was born to her while she was a fugitive, now without his mother. Even with the best intention," said the article, "some things can never be made right." And that's the awesome picture that's real, isn't it? In fact, when David responded to Nathan, and Nathan said to him, "Thou art the man," and David got angry, he said, "Whoever did that's going to die, and he's going to restore fourfold." How could he possibly have known how prophetic he was? Because that's exactly what David did. He gave back fourfold. Let me tell you briefly what happened. The child that was conceived and born to Bathsheba died. Shortly after that, David's daughter Tamar was raped by his son. David didn't judge that, didn't take care of it. He should have stepped in as a father and said what needed to be said and taken judgment on his own son and punished him. But how could David do that? His credibility as a father had been shot. Third thing that happened was Absalom found out about Tamar, was so incensed at what had happened to her that he went and murdered Amnon. And then Absalom got caught up in a power struggle with his father, tried to start a coup in the kingdom, took half of David's people and left and had David forced out of the kingdom. And then later you see Absalom hanging from a tree by his hair, and he's dead. And the most anguishing cry in the whole story of David is this father on the news of his son Absalom, and you just can hear the weeping in his voice as you read it in the pages of the scripture. "Oh, Absalom, my son, Absalom, my son." So, there are consequences. And you know, friends, I wish I didn't have to say that. I wish there's some way I could just say, you know, if you just come back to God and he'll forgive you, and that's important, and it's good to have the guilt gone, but he doesn't just take his magic brush and take away everything that happened while you were walking away from him. You may not want to hear it, but if I'm going to be faithful to you as your pastor, you need to hear it. It's the truth. So there's two things that I think we need to say as we close our Bibles and as we think about that, and I just want you to listen to them carefully. There's two impossibilities that if we don't get these messages, we won't hear what God wants us to hear. The first impossibility is this, and listen up, especially young people and all of you who may be on the threshold of going down a road that you think you have carefully protected yourself from. Listen to me. Impossibility number one, it is impossible to get away with sin. You can't do it. The Bible says it this way, "Be sure your sin will find you out." Oh, you say, "Pastor Jeremiah, no one's ever going to know about this." Nobody. I mean, we've covered this up. There's only two of us that know. Well, if only one of you knows, that's enough. Catherine did her best to cover it up, and she managed for 23 years to keep it from everybody else. Even her husband didn't know at first. But she knew, and that's why it got out. You know, we have this idea today, this idea that God's a big grandfather up in the sky, kind of just pats us on the head. Listen, you can do what you want to do. As I've said to you before, you can get your kicks, but you got to take the kickbacks with them. Amen? So I just want to tell you, as faithfully as I can, don't think you're going to be the one who will get by with it, because you won't. You won't do it. Nobody ever does. But there's another impossibility that's good news, and I want you to listen up. You may have messed up. Who of us here can look at another and say, I haven't ever had to come back and ask for the cleansing and the hyssop? We all have. And you may have messed up, and maybe you're in the midst of it right now. Let me tell you the next impossibility. Yes, it's impossible to get away with sin, but it's also impossible to get away from the love of God. And you may think that because of what you've done, God doesn't love you anymore. Don't you think that? The very fact that He brought you here is an evidence that He loves you. And if you have gotten into a situation where you don't want anybody to know what you've done, and you say, it's bad, Pastor, I want to tell you something. I don't care how bad it is. God loves you. And if you're one of His children, He will come after you, and He will keep after you, and He will come in every way He can to draw you back. You may have to feel some of the sting of what you've done before you open up and take note of it, but I want you to understand today that just as surely as you cannot get away with sin, you cannot get away from God's love. You cannot. He loves you with an everlasting love. And how many of us as parents have not had to, on occasion, as I did once, take hold of a child by the shoulders and say, I don't care what you're doing or what you think you're doing, but I want to tell you something. No matter what you do, I will never stop loving you. Never. And if I'm like that as a human father with my imperfections, I want to tell you that's the way God is. He will never stop loving you. You may be unlovable, but He will never stop loving you. I read a little thing that I want to share with you as we close. It's in a book by Ruth Arms Calkin. It's a little book called Lord, Don't You Love Me Anymore. And she tells a story kind of in a poetic way of a conversation she had with a little boy, 7-year-old boy. This is what she wrote. He is 7 years old, and he's my friend. His eyes are merry, and his hair is short, and his nose is covered with freckles. And on a cold, rainy day, we sat on the floor eating hot buttered popcorn. The popcorn went down quickly, but the questions came out slowly. If I told a lie today, would God stop loving me? Well, no, of course not, David. Well, if I told 2 lies or 3, would He stop loving me then? No, but you'd be unhappy in your heart. Well, what if I punched Johnny in the nose and made his nose bleed real hard? Would God stop loving me then? No, but you better not try it. What if I threw a rock and broke your window? Would God stop loving me then? No, but you'd have to work to pay for it. What if I stepped on the snails and ate all your flowers? Would God stop loving me then? Not for a minute, David. Well, when would God ever stop loving me? David, not until there is no more earth and no more heaven and no more God. Then it's never going to happen no matter what. That's right, David. Even if it sometimes feels like it might, it's never going to happen no matter what. And that's the good news. God loves you. And the reason you have that hurt in your heart right now is because you're God's. And He doesn't want you out of fellowship with Him. And you're never, ever going to have it back the way it should be until you come clean. And David's given you the formula, hasn't he? He's given you the plan. You can even borrow his prayer if you like. But whatever you do, my friend, don't go on living unforgiven. He waits for you with wide open arms, and He will accept you back if you'll come.
2: Amen. I'm often reminded of Jonah in the Old Testament, who failed God so miserably. And then the Bible says, and the word of the Lord came unto Jonah the second time. God gave him another chance to go and serve. And He was willing to do that to you. He's willing to do that for you. Whatever you've done, however far away you have fallen from Him, God isn't finished with you. He wants to forgive you and help you get restored to meaningful living. He did that for David. Much of the good that we know about David took place after these things happened. And God is willing to help you as well. I hope you hear me and take advantage of His grace and His goodness. Well, tomorrow, a standalone message called Why Should I Be Thankful? On Friday, we're going to talk about why trouble overwhelms us sometimes. Again, a couple of Psalms with answers to these questions. Be sure to have a good day. Be sure to walk with the Lord. Thank you for listening. I'm David Jeremiah.
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1: 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I just wanted to thank you for reminding us that God is with us. God bless you and God bless Life Songs. Y'all bless me every day.

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1: 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Life Songs bless me tremendously. Sometimes when you just hear the testimony, just to hear the music, how rejuvenated it is and refreshing, you know, it's just amazing.

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1: 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Y'all are a blessing. 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
1: 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Thank you so much.
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1: 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Thank Life Songs for always encouraging me and being there. And y'all are wonderful in a lost world. And I cannot wait till Jesus comes back so it'll all be right.

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1: This is Michael. I work over here at Knowledge Sports in Hammond. 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I kid you not. The customers come in, and they're like, I can't believe y'all are playing Christian music in the store. And we're like, yeah, of course. So many people, it's just so uplifting to listen to it all day. 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
2: 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I'm tired. You start feeling a little bit resentful, a little bit bitter, a little bit jaded. 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
1: 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I moved right outside of Lafayette. 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

0: 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Or gators in Honey Island?
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1: 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We love you guys.
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0: 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Life songs let us hear a new song daily. And I thank you for that. 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
1: 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Life Songs bless me tremendously. 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
1: 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Y'all are a blessing. 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
1: This is Teresa. Thank you for always giving me a touch of God's love. I love y'all, and I love Life Songs, and I couldn't listen to any other radio. Y'all are in my heart. Thank you so much.
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And you hear me when I call crying. And you fix me when I'm broke, right?

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1: 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Thank Life Songs for always encouraging me and being there. And y'all are wonderful in a lost world. And I cannot wait till Jesus comes back so it'll all be right.

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1: 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And I can't even say how much the Lord has used this nation.
2: 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This is for the question marks. This is for the outcast soul, lost control, no one knows. 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
1: This is Michael. I work over here at Nolan Sports in Hammond. We have a radio. The only music station that actually plays in the store is this station. I kid you not. The customers come in, and they're like, I can't believe y'all are playing Christian music in the store. And we're like, yeah, of course. So many people, it's just so uplifting to listen to it all day. We don't even turn the radio off. It stays on 24 hours a day, 7 days a week, all the time.

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1: 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Thank you so much for everything y'all do, man. 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

0: strawberries in Ponchatoula, Jazz by the Racetrack, or Gretna's Heritage. No matter where you fest, you belong here. Uplifting life songs.
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1: This is Jamie. 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It's been, I just can't give y'all up.

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1: Men, are you losing the battle against sexual temptation? 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

0: 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Scripture says God will give you a new song. Life songs let us hear a new song daily. And I thank you for that. God is good all the time. 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
2: 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And I love Life Songs. And I love y'all.

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1: 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Life Songs bless me tremendously. Sometimes when you just hear the testimony, just to hear the music, how rejuvenated it is and refreshing, you know, it's just amazing. I've never

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1: 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Y'all are a blessing. Keep doing the work that you do.
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2: 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I know you got this.

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1: 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Thank you for always giving me a touch of God's love. 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Y'all are in my heart. Thank you so much.
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3: 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And it builds your faith because you know when you focus on the things that he's called you to do and you focus on staying healthy and honoring him in that way, he's like, I got the rest. 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
1: 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Thank Life Songs for always encouraging me and being there. And y'all are wonderful in a lost world, and I cannot wait till Jesus comes back so it'll all be right.
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1: This is Michael. I work over here at Knowledge Sports in Hammond. We have a radio. The only music station that actually plays in the store is this station. I kid you not. The customers come in, and they're like, I can't believe y'all are playing Christian music in the store. And we're like, yeah, of course. So many people, it's just so uplifting. They listen to it all day. We don't even turn the radio off. It stays on 24 hours a day, 7 days a week, all the time.

0: That's new from Consumed by Fire. It's called Higher Places. Hey, good morning. I'm Josh. It's the Life Songs Morning Show. 22 minutes after 5 o'clock. Nice and steamy outside this morning. And a good chance we'll see scattered storms, much like yesterday. That is our weather pattern for a good long while. So keep an umbrella handy, but you'll still see some sunshine, too. Welcome to summer.
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Hey, I'm Josh. Thanks for starting your day uplifted on Life Songs. Our uplifting word comes from John 3, verse 16. You might know this one. For God so loved the world that he gave his one and only Son, and whoever believes in him shall not perish, but have eternal life.

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1: Hi, this is Amanda. 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I drive from Slidell to Metairie. 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
1: Today's Life Songs Prayer School of the Day, which is the penultimate prayer school for this school year, is South Lafourche High School. 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

0: Good morning. God is good all the time. Hey, I'm Josh. Happy Thankful Thursday. Let's take a look at our weather forecast. Much of the same. Warm and humid today with afternoon highs in the mid-80s. And that's the case for tomorrow and the weekend and into next week. Also each day, rain chances are pretty high, 50 to 80% each afternoon today, tomorrow, through the weekend and into next week. Some of those downpours could be pretty heavy, could produce some thunderstorms as well. So we'll stay weather aware, but we're in that typical summer weather pattern where it's hot, humid, and possibly stormy.
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We can't catch a breath. 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
1: Good morning. God is good all the time. Hey, I'm Josh. Happy Thankful Thursday on the Life Songs Morning Show. New Orleans believes in magic, or at least the former head coach of the Orlando Magic. The newest head coach of the New Orleans Pelicans is Jamal Mosley, who spent the last half decade with the Magic, taking them to three straight playoff appearances. His contract with New Orleans is for 5 years. Hopefully, 10th time's the charm. He'll be the Pelicans' 10th head coach. To the Mosley family, welcome to New Orleans. If you're watching your weight, we apologize in advance. And next January, hopefully the Pelicans will be having a great season, leading their division, or at least, you know, not dead last in the NBA. They will get the chance to recruit European fans because they're scheduled to play two games overseas, a game in Paris followed by one in London, both against division rivals the San Antonio Spurs. So the Saints and the Pels get to take trips to Europe next season. That must be nice. Now, our friends at the Olive Branch Cafe on General de Gaulle in Algiers churn out delicious Italian food every day and had a difficult afternoon yesterday when a speeding car lost control and slammed into the front of the restaurant. Owner-operator Russell Autry

0: That's Patrick Mayberry. Watch what God can do on Uplifting Life Songs. Hey, good morning. I'm Josh. Just about a minute and a half now until 6 o'clock on a thankful Thursday. Nice and steamy outside. Things are sticky and sweaty, and that's going to be the case. But it's not as crazy hot as it could be. I mean, normally by this time, we've seen a 90-degree mark, right? Like, but we're staying in the low to mid-80s for the foreseeable future, thanks to the afternoon showers that we've been getting. So that's a positive, right? Let's pray. Let's give thanks. God, thank you so much for waking us up today. Thank you for these songs that put the focus on you, that give us an opportunity to just praise you and center ourselves around you as we go into this day. Even before the sun has risen, we can praise you and give you this day. God, please captivate our hearts and our minds. Help us to be kind and compassionate people because you have been kind and compassionate to us, to show the same grace to others that you show us. You loved us first so well. You gave us the demonstration of what real love looks like. Help us to live it out. In Jesus' name we pray. Amen.
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2: Hello and good morning. 3 minutes after 6 o'clock on the Life Songs Morning Show. Steamy outside. We're in the upper 70s with like 100% humidity. It's sticky. We're going to be in the mid-80s this afternoon. We'll see some sunshine today. We'll also see some clouds and some thunderstorms, so stay weather aware. Keep your umbrella handy. That's our forecast for a good long while, like stretching through the weekend and all next week and maybe even into June. But the rain actually keeps it from being crazy hot, so there's that. That'll help keep the air conditioning bill down, which is good. But it is Thankful Thursday. And I'm thankful to be here with you on this May 21st. If it's your birthday, happy birthday. If you've got an anniversary today, congratulations. But if you need something else to celebrate, it is, National Strawberries and Cream Day. Yesterday was National Pick Strawberries Day. So today is National Eat Those Strawberries with Some Cream. Makes sense to me. It is also National Notebook Day. I think that's actually like supposed to be about tangible physical notebooks, not the movie.
3: I wrote you 365 letters. I wrote you every day for a year.
2: Such a good movie. So romantical. It's International Tea Day, so if you want to skip the coffee and have a cuppa, today's the day for that. And World Meditation Day. Just, you know, be mindful about what you meditate on. The Bible gives us a lot of great instructions to meditate on God's word, to meditate on whatever is good and pure and lovely and holy. So don't meditate on the world on Meditation Day, but meditate on God. And that starts sometimes with just singing a song of worship to Him. Let's do that. Here's Rachel Lampa, Perfectly Loved.

0: Hey, good morning, Josh. Listening to you in the morning really is great. And I'm about to get on the causeway and I could use something. It's kind of fun knowing I know somebody and I can picture you. And it's like, okay, I got somebody I know out there.
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Hey, I'm Josh. Thanks for starting your day uplifted on Life Songs. Our uplifting word comes from John 3, verse 16. You might know this one. For God so loved the world that he gave his one and only Son, and whoever believes in him shall not perish, but have eternal life.

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1: 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You all definitely make my morning every morning. God bless you all. Keep up the great work. We love y'all.

0: happy, thankful Thursday. Hey, good morning. I'm Josh. It's the Lifesongs Morning Show, and I'm just so thankful to be in the Lifesongs family with you, going after each day with hope in Jesus and plenty of bangers stuck in our heads. 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
1: A lot of the adoption experience is done in law offices and courtrooms. The often sterile proceedings got an infusion of love and affection when 11-year-old Kane Coles was officially adopted by Vondria and Tyrone Johnson. When this Texas family became official, it was in a crowded courtroom, filled with Kane's fifth grade class and many teachers from Bell Elementary School. The adoption process can be pretty long. Kane's was 2 years. But when the paperwork was done and the judge made it official, there were tears and cheers from nearly 100 friends from school and neighbors and family members who packed out the district courthouse to celebrate with Kane and his forever family. Kane left that courtroom with a new last name, a loving mom and dad, and an entire community that loves him and his family so much. That's today's good news on Uplifting Life Songs.

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1: My lunch late out of school. 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Sit in the front of the parking lot waiting to get into school. I love you and I love y'all music in the morning. That just blesses me all day long.

0: Good morning. God is good all the time. Hey, I'm Josh. Happy Thankful Thursday. Let's take a look at our weather forecast. Much of the same. Warm and humid today with afternoon highs in the mid-80s. And that's the case for tomorrow and the weekend and into next week. Also each day, rain chances are pretty high, 50 to 80% each afternoon today, tomorrow, through the weekend and into next week. Some of those downpours could be pretty heavy, could produce some thunderstorms as well. So we'll stay weather aware, but we're in that typical summer weather pattern where it's hot, humid, and possibly stormy.
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1: Good morning. God is good all the time. Hey, I'm Josh. Happy Thankful Thursday on the Life Songs Morning Show. New Orleans believes in magic, or at least the former head coach of the Orlando Magic.

the San Antonio Spurs. So the Saints and the Pels get to take trips to Europe next season. That must be nice. Now, our friends at the Olive Branch Cafe on General de Gaulle in Algiers churn out delicious Italian food every day and had a difficult afternoon yesterday when a speeding car lost control and slammed into the front of the restaurant. Owner-operator Russell Autry said everyone could feel the building shake. It was really loud, but thankfully there were no serious injuries to the staff or customers inside. This is actually the third time in 20 years something like this has happened at the Olive Branch Cafe. So please pray for our friends as they repair and reopen as soon as possible. They've been longtime supporters of Life Songs and have provided delicious pizza and wings for us during Share-a-thon. So it's very important to me that they get fixed up. That's what's trending on Uplifting Life Songs.

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3: 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It is 1,000% humidity. Very, very muggy, and we're going to stay that way for the foreseeable future. Every day, a good chance for scattered showers and storms. Temperatures staying in the 80s, though, because of those scattered showers and storms, which is great, because usually this time of year, we're flirting with 90. But not this week, and probably not next week either. It is May 21st. If it's your birthday, a wonderful happy birthday to you. I hope it is the best. If you've got an anniversary today, congratulations. My anniversary is tomorrow. Elena and I will celebrate 22 years married. Coming up on the, like, within the next year or so, I'll cross that threshold to where I've been married longer than I was not married. And I love that. I think that's awesome. Anyway, when was the last time you watched a good romantic movie?
4: I wrote you 365 letters. I wrote you every day for a year.
3: A little hard to hear because of the rain, but that was from The Notebook. Today is actually the National Notebook Day. What? Oh. Okay, apparently I'm being told that it's not about the movie The Notebook. It's about actual notebooks that you write in. That's less cool. It's also Talk Like Yoda Day, which I guess it depends on your friend group, whether or not that will really make a day terrible or good. Coming up, new Matt Maher, a song that is so sweet, it's gonna brighten your day. And right now, Phil Wickham, this is What an Awesome God on Uplifting Life Songs.

Matt Maher with Gonna Be All Right. And if you're facing anxiety and fear and frustration like that, that song can just be put it on repeat. Matt Maher is gonna be all right, because it's true. It's gonna be all right. We can trust God. I mean, why would God put you here and tell you that he has a plan and a purpose and not provide that plan and purpose? You can trust him. Today's Life Song's uplifting word, the most famous Bible verse in the Bible, John 3:16. For God so loved the world that he gave his one and only Son, that whoever believes in him shall not perish, but have eternal life. That's what we celebrate every day here on Life Songs. Not just eternal life in the unknown heaven, but the eternal life that we have even now, a life that's worth living because Jesus is in it.

0: That song's just cool. That was We Are Messengers with Faith, Hope, Love on Uplifting Life Songs. I have some friends who adopted their children, and every year they get an extra holiday as a family. They call it Gotcha Day. And I love the heart of celebrating not only that extra love, but the excitement of adoption. We see that mirrored in how Jesus adopted us into the family of God. Well, we're going to celebrate a Gotcha Day coming up on today's Good News Story in about 5 minutes. And it's the sweetest thing ever.
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1: A lot of the adoption experience is done in law offices and courtrooms. The often sterile proceedings got an infusion of love and affection when 11-year-old Kane Coles was officially adopted by Vondria and Tyrone Johnson. When this Texas family became official, it was in a crowded courtroom filled with Kane's fifth grade class and many teachers from Bell Elementary School. The adoption process can be pretty long. Kane's was 2 years. But when the paperwork was done and the judge made it official, there were tears and cheers from nearly 100 friends from school and neighbors and family members who packed out the district courthouse to celebrate with Kane and his forever family. Kane left that courtroom with a new last name, a loving mom and dad, and an entire community that loves him and his family so much. That's today's good news on Uplifting Life Songs.

0: Good morning. This is Miss Gay. God is good. I listen every morning, and I pray for you every morning. God bless you. 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

0: That was Tyrion with Testimony. What a powerful song. And an important reminder that we are all walking, living, breathing testimonies of what God has done in our lives, but also a testimony of the decisions that we make and the way that we live and the consequences of that. And so we have a responsibility to live a life of love so that the world can see Jesus through us. 33 minutes after 7 o'clock. Guys, I've been piddling on the Life Songs Facebook page this morning, creating Facebook events for our upcoming Summer Fun Skate Nights. 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Here's what I need you to do. If you're on Facebook, first go like and follow Life Songs. But then, like, go ahead and say, hey, I'm coming to this one. And I'm going to this one. Or I'm interested in this one. 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Because we would love for it to be so full of joyful, loving Life Songs families every Tuesday would be the best. So if you would, if you're a Facebook person, go like and share all the summer fun.
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3: Hello, everyone. Welcome to the broadcast today. I'm happy that you're with us. We've been talking this week about showing up. And showing up means now I have to put on remembrance. I have to remember. I have to remind myself. I have to interject within myself the thoughts of redemption, God's outpouring, God's presence. So today we want to talk about the Feast of Weeks. That is spelled W-E-E-K. That would be considered Pentecost. It is the celebration of God's provision to mankind. It is the celebration of God's outpouring in the lives of all of humanity, the availability that we have to partake of God in Christ Jesus. Now, this should awaken within all of us a great sense of honor and gratitude, but also generosity, because none of us are self-sufficient. You see, this celebration awakens the fact I can't control everything, but I can lean into Jesus who does. And so Thanksgiving now shapes my heart, but it also, I believe, opens doors that nothing else can. Supernatural provisions come when you're grateful that He's already met your needs, that you are already healed, that you're empowered to heal, you're empowered to forgive, you're empowered to forget. It's amazing. So when you see that your life is now a life of stewardship, you've been given, you've been invested into, therefore, it brings you to this place where you understand you are not the source, but Christ is. It's an awareness that transforms our life's outlook and our response to all things. So in Christ, what we find, because quite often we're looking for natural harvest, but in Christ, you do receive that. But more importantly, what you receive is a spiritual harvest through the Holy Spirit. You see, Pentecost is the outpouring or the infilling of the Spirit of God. But with the infilling comes, listen to this, the fruit of God, the fruit of harvest. It's a spiritual harvest. Remember, the harvest that we receive from the Lord is love, joy, peace, patience, kindness, goodness, faithfulness, gentleness, self-control. Listen to that, self-control. You are not set up to fail. You can control your destiny. And so when we walk in the Spirit, it just makes sense to me that you can expect your home will experience the best that God has. And then as that happens, your family becomes a witness to the goodness of God. Now remember, Jesus said in John 15:5 that without me, you can do nothing. He says, I'm the vine, you're the branch. He's the source, we're the extension of the source. And he says, without me, you can do nothing. So worship should become very joyful because you know God has sustained you, God has poured out on you, and God will continue to. God bless.
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0: I don't know what vocal exercises or tea or honey Cece Winans uses, but she has been singing professionally for like 40 years, and her voice is like butter. And we're going to hear her perform and sing along with her and worship along with her this October at the Smoothie King Center. Information about that concert is up at lifesongs.com. It is 7:42 this morning on this Thursday, May 21st. Today might be the very last full day of school for a lot of students in Southeast Louisiana. I know a bunch of kids, tomorrow's a half day, and then it's Memorial Day weekend and school is out, like summer vacation is here. Others still have a week or two. It just kind of varies, depends on where you go to school. If you're homeschooled, it never ends. My kids will do math until Jesus comes back. But today we are praying for our second to last prayer school of this school year. The penultimate prayer school. South Lafourche High School in Cutoff. Rebecca, thank you for nominating the Tarpons. It is our great pleasure to turn every school zone into a prayer zone today and lift up South Lafourche High. And we thank Crescent City Christian School for sponsoring the Life Songs Prayer School of the Day. 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
2: 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Look, I

0: That was Forrest Frank with Thankful on Uplifting Life Songs. Hey, good morning. I'm Josh. Thanks for starting your day uplifted on the Life Songs Morning Show. It is 74 degrees, kind of overcast. Could be looking at some showers and thunderstorms throughout the day today and for the next week and a half at least. That's going to be our weather pattern. Some sunshine and some showers. But that'll keep us from being too awful hot, too. Highs will be in the mid-80s for the next week or so. Taking a look at our traffic, we've got an I-10 westbound stall at the on-ramp at Claiborne Avenue. So we're seeing some delays backed up to about the high-rise coming in from the east this morning. Looking good at the high-rise, though. A little slow on the West Bank Expressway headed into downtown. No problems in Metairie this morning. So drive carefully and crank up the Life Songs. Coming up, the latest from Josiah Queen in just 60 seconds.
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1: Good morning. God is good all the time. Hey, I'm Josh. Happy Thankful Thursday on the Life Songs Morning Show. New Orleans believes in magic, or at least the former head coach of the Orlando Magic. The newest head coach of the New Orleans Pelicans.

The Saints and the Pels get to take trips to Europe next season. That must be nice. Now, our friends at the Olive Branch Cafe on General de Gaulle in Algiers churn out delicious Italian food every day and had a difficult afternoon yesterday when a speeding car lost control and slammed into the front of the restaurant. Owner-operator Russell Autry said everyone could feel the building shake. It was really loud, but thankfully there were no serious injuries to the staff or customers inside. This is actually the third time in 20 years something like this has happened at the Olive Branch Cafe. So please pray for our friends as they repair and reopen as soon as possible. They've been longtime supporters of Life Songs and have provided delicious pizza and wings for us during Share-a-thon. So it's very important to me that they get fixed up. That's what's trending on Uplifting Life Songs.

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0: praying.
1: It's Bay Turner with Somebody's Praying on Uplifting Life Songs. Song actually about his mom praying him all the way back into the arms of Jesus. I love it. 4 minutes after 8 o'clock on the Life Songs morning show. A bit humid outside this morning. We'll see a mix of sun and clouds with a good chance for some scattered showers, about a 60 to 70% chance for a storm this afternoon. So keep an umbrella handy. So I have to ask you this question. Are you a survivor? Not Destiny's Child, not even the show on CBS that just had their like 50th season wrap up. Get ready to celebrate your patron saint of surviving coming up on the Life Songs Genius Club. It's going to be awesome. A little bit epic. That's in just about 6 minutes.

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3: Mind if I tell you a secret?

It's Brandon Heath. That's enough on Uplifting Life Songs. Good morning, Hamp Josh. 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All you have to do is answer today's question. You ready? What is the main character, or who is the main character in The Hunger Games? 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Who is the main character in The Hunger Games? 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Did you get the answer from Abby yesterday? 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What is or who is the main character in The Hunger Games? 855-816-8581. My 16-year-old daughter has not read the books or seen the movies yet. I think this summer we're going to fix that. 855-816-8581 to join the Life Songs Genius Club. Again, the question, who is the main character in The Hunger Games?

0: 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Hello.
1: Hello, this is Lynn. How are you?
0: I'm doing great. How are you doing?
1: Doing great, thank you.
0: Awesome. You feeling like a genius this morning?
1: I am.
0: All right, then tell me, who is the main character in The Hunger Games?
1: Katniss.
0: That's right, Katniss Everdeen. Congratulations, you're a genius.
1: Thank you, I didn't know.
0: Have you watched the movies, read the books?
1: Seen not all of the movies, but seen some of them, and my daughter and her husband are big fans.
0: Awesome. Well, welcome to the Genius Club.
1: Thank you.
0: We're going to send you the Life Songs Genius Club ink pen. 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And a certificate that you can frame and hang up somewhere declaring your genius status.
1: Sounds great. I appreciate that.
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1: Good morning. 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I love listening to Life Songs every day on the way to work. 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
2: 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With NOLA's Got Talent coming up, we're believing that as you listen, God's Word will stir your creativity and awaken boldness within you.
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0: Good morning and happy Thankful Thursday on the Life Songs Morning Show. Hey, I'm Josh. Thanks for starting your day uplifted on Life Songs. Our uplifting word comes from John 3, verse 16. You might know this one. For God so loved the world that he gave his one and only Son, and whoever believes in him shall not perish, but have eternal life.
1: Three brothers in a fire, willing to die for their faith. But you were with them in the fire, and they walked out the next day. And Daniel met a lion, because he chose to pray. But you shut the mouth of that lion, and he walked out the next day.

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1: This is Alice. I just wanted to thank you for reminding us that God is with us. God bless you and God bless Life Songs. Y'all bless me every day.

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1: A lot of the adoption experience is done in law offices and courtrooms. The often sterile proceedings got an infusion of love and affection when 11-year-old Kane Coles was officially adopted by Vondria and Tyrone Johnson. When this Texas family became official, it was in a crowded courtroom filled with Kane's fifth grade class and many teachers from Bell Elementary School. The adoption process can be pretty long. Kane's was 2 years. But when the paperwork was done and the judge made it official, there were tears and cheers from nearly 100 friends from school and neighbors and family members who packed out the district courthouse to celebrate with Kane and his forever family. Kane left that courtroom with a new last name, a loving mom and dad, and an entire community that loves him and his family so much. That's today's good news on Uplifting Life Songs.
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3: This is Face to Face Celebration Church. I'm Dennis Watson. I have as my guest today Pastor Trevor Truitt, pastor of Celebration Church, St. Bernard, Ninth Ward Congregation. And this week, Pastor Trevor and I are talking about the subject, securing satisfaction. We're talking about one of the Beatitudes of Jesus, where Jesus said, "Blessed are those who hunger and thirst after righteousness, for they will be filled." And we're talking about what it takes to live a righteous life. Pastor Trevor, you said, first of all, we got to receive Jesus into our life as a Savior and Lord of our life. And then we got to be willing to not snack on junk food, the junk food of the world. What's another step that we need to take to live a righteous life?
4: Reaffirming the Lord as first in our lives.
3: So that's one of the keys to maintaining spiritual hunger is make knowing the Lord our number one goal in life. Now, what do people usually have as their number one goal in life?
4: A lot of people, especially like around here, I think they put their kids first.
3: Yeah, sometimes.
4: In their life. Right. And that's a difficult one because
3: you're supposed to love your kids.
4: Right. Kids are a high priority in our life, but anything that's higher than the Lord in our life becomes the Lord of our lives.
3: Right. Anything or anyone more important than the Lord becomes, like you said, the Lord of our lives. Right. The psalmist said it like this in Psalm 63, verse 1. He said, "Oh God, you are my God. I earnestly seek for you. My soul thirsts for you. My whole body longs for you in this parched and weary land where there is no water." What does that verse tell us about what we need to be pursuing in our life?
4: That real happiness and real satisfaction comes from pursuing the Lord in our lives.
3: Well, Jesus said the same thing, didn't he, in Matthew chapter 6, verse 33?
4: Yeah, he sure did. He said the thing that you should want most is God's kingdom and doing what God wants. Then all these other things you need will be given to you.
3: So we got to pursuing the Lord as number one in our life. Now, the psalmist said in Psalm 63:1, "My body longs for you, Lord, in this parched and weary land where there is no water." Yeah. In other words, the world is a desert place.
4: Right. Yeah, the world is a desert place. And, you know, and that what Jesus was saying in Matthew 6:33, a lot of times we think we need things in our life for satisfaction, so we'll go after the things.
3: Right, right.
4: And we're missing out on the greatest thing, which is a connection with God through the Holy Spirit and what Jesus has done for us.
3: Well, you know, some of the people who may be listening or watching right now may be in a desert place in their life right now. Mm-hmm. They may be in a desert place in their marriage. It may be a desert place in their career, maybe in a desert place in relationship. They may be in a desert financially. Their finances have dried up. Mm-hmm. They may be in a desert place emotionally and spiritually. But they can go to God wherever they are.
4: Right.
3: They can go to the Lord. And when we feel like we're in a desert place, we must refocus on pursuing the Lord and place Him first in our life.
4: Right.
3: But also, you said that we need to focus on reading and studying God's Word. Is that correct?
4: Oh, yeah. Yeah. Living a righteous life comes from reading and studying God's Word. You know, God's Word is like the living water. So if you're in a desert place, you can be refreshed by the Word of God because it's going to give you the promises of God to you as a believer that will refresh your soul.
3: It's not only the living water. It's like food for our soul, right?
4: It's like food, too. It's called the bread of life, too, right?
3: Right.
4: Jesus is called the bread of life. Jesus is also called the Word. In the beginning was the Word. The Word was with God, and the Word is God.
3: Right.
4: And to have a growing relationship with God, He's speaking to us, and one of the primary ways He speaks to us is through His Word.
3: So how often should we feast on the Word of God, dine on the Word of God?
4: Well, Jesus said in the Lord's Prayer, "Give me this day my daily bread." And if the Bible is the bread of life and the bread for living, then we should feast on it daily.
3: Well, you got to feast on it daily. And that's why I said people should not live by bread alone, but by every word that comes out of the mouth of God. Right. And so we got to, if we want to be righteous so we can be satisfied, we got to get into the Word of God. We got to read the Word, study the Word, learn the Word, live by the Word, all those kinds of things.
4: All that, yeah.
3: Thank you for joining us today for Face to Face with Celebration Church. For a video version of this, check us out at celebrationchurch.org.
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1: Today's Life Songs Prayer School of the Day, which is the penultimate prayer school for this school year, is South Lafourche High School. 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

0: It's Torrin Wells, Breathe On It. It's new on Uplifting Life Songs. So it was raining so hard a few moments ago here at the Life Song Studios that everyone just kind of meandered over to the window to watch. Like, isn't that lovely? It's technically still late spring, but it feels like a summer downpour. We're going to see more of those isolated showers and storms this afternoon and this evening, and we'll see isolated rain and storms in our forecast every day for at least the next week and a half. And we're going to stay in the mid-80s. That's the good news. The rain keeps us from getting super hot. We're getting to the end of May. June 1st is just around the corner. Those 90s will start rearing their heads soon enough, so enjoy the respite from the heat.
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Mosley, who spent the last half decade with the Magic, taking them to three straight playoff appearances. His contract with New Orleans is for 5 years. Hopefully, 10th time's the charm. He'll be the Pelicans' 10th head coach. To the Mosley family, welcome to New Orleans. If you're watching your weight, we apologize in advance. And next January, hopefully the Pelicans will be having a great season, leading their division, or at least, you know, not dead last in the NBA. They will get the chance to recruit European fans because they're scheduled to play two games overseas, a game in Paris, followed by one in London, both against division rivals the San Antonio Spurs. So the Saints and the Pels get to take trips to Europe next season. That must be nice. Now, our friends at the Olive Branch Cafe on General de Gaulle in Algiers churn out delicious Italian food every day and had a difficult afternoon yesterday when a speeding car lost control and slammed into the front of the restaurant. Owner-operator Russell Autry said everyone could feel the building shake. It was really loud, but thankfully there were no serious injuries to the staff or customers inside. This is actually the third time in 20 years something like this has happened at the Olive Branch Cafe. So please pray for our friends as they repair and reopen as soon as possible. They've been longtime supporters of Life Songs and have provided delicious pizza and wings for us during Share-a-thon. So it's very important to me that they get fixed up. That's what's trending on Uplifting Life Songs.

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happy, thankful Thursday. Hey, good morning. I'm Josh. It's the LifeSongs Morning Show, and I'm just so thankful to be in the LifeSongs family with you, going after each day with hope in Jesus and plenty of bangers stuck in our heads. It's a good family to be in, and it's made possible because of your amazing and faithful support, and we are thankful.

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1: This is Jamie. I am listening on my Alexa. I moved right outside of Lafayette. It's been, I just can't give y'all up.

That's new from Lloyd Nix called A Little More, and what a cool song. I love it. Hey, good morning. I'm Josh. Thanks for starting your day uplifted on Life Songs. Really starting a whole new season, right? Because not only does it feel warm and summery outside, this coming weekend is Memorial Day weekend. We're going to jump right into summer fun. 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And vacation Bible schools are happening really, really soon all over Southeast Louisiana. 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

That was Evan Kraft with Chances on Uplifting Life Songs. Good morning, Ham Josh. What a great Thankful Thursday it's been. And it continues with our Midday Ministry podcast coming up. We've got Libby from 11 to 2, Abby from 2 to 6. Great music all day today. I hope that you will smile and sing along and worship with us and just make it a very special Thursday. It is going to be a warm and humid Thursday. Temperatures quickly climbing up into the mid-80s by lunchtime and a good chance for some scattered showers and storms. About a 60% chance today and tomorrow, between 50 and 80% for the next 7 to 10 days. So keep an umbrella handy and have an amazing Thursday.

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1: The situation that was trying to pin you to the mat, that you thought was working against you, was actually God working for you.
2: Dr. Tony Evans says even though God will use hard times to get us ready to benefit from His blessings, it's up to us to participate in the process.
1: God has given you the authority to determine how things will work out.
2: This is the Alternative Broadcast, featuring the timeless biblical teachings from the archives of Dr. Tony Evans. There's an old saying, cheaters never prosper. But today, Dr. Evans tells us about one cheater who did prosper, once God took him through a process of challenge, change, and growth. Let's turn to Genesis chapter 32 as he begins.
1: What you and I are witnessing today is not a lost generation. What we're witnessing today is the product of a lost generation. What we're witnessing is the transference of a curse rather than the transference of the blessing. Today I want to talk to you, primarily men, but it will apply to all of us in various ways, about one such man who wanted to turn a curse into a blessing. In the Bible, in the Old Testament, when the Bible talks about passing on the blessing, this naming and determining the future, it would talk about God's covenant with His people, and God would say, I am the God of Abraham, Isaac, and Jacob. Those three would always be patched together because that covered grandfather, father, grandson. I want to talk to you about Jacob. We find that Isaac had two sons. One son was Esau, and the other son was Jacob. The word Jacob, the name Jacob, means trickster. He was a trickster. He was a shyster. He was a duper. He was the one who would manipulate things in order to make them work out like he wanted to. He was the one who used the human methodology to serve his own ends. But there was one thing Jacob wanted more than anything else, and that was the blessing, because he knew what the blessing was. The problem, however, was that the older son got the biggest part of the blessing. The Bible says the older son got a double portion. Jacob wanted that blessing. So he connived and schemed to trick his father Isaac into blessing him while making Isaac think he was actually blessing Esau. Now, we don't have time to read the full story. You can go back and read it yourself in Genesis 27, but just to quickly summarize it, here's what happened. While Isaac was old and couldn't see, he got dressed up like Esau, talked like Esau, acted like Esau, and walked in and said, Father, it's time to bless me. He said, which son are you? He said, I'm Esau, your oldest. Isaac blessed Jacob thinking he was Esau. Esau sold to Jacob his birthright for some Quaker oat cereal, some porridge, okay? He said, look, you hungry? I can cook. Will you trade me for your porridge, your birthright? When he traded the birthright, Jacob went in and got the blessing. The blessing said that as the dew falls down from heaven, Genesis 20 says, so shall the goodness of God fall on you. He says, and I will bless you. Remember I said blessing always involves authority. He says, so that others will come under your authority and you will lead. Not only that, but those who bless you, I will bless. And those who curse you, I will curse, for I will be your God. In other words, I am going to take care of your future. You want to know what a blessing is? It is when God goes ahead of you to take care of that stuff so that when you arrive, it's ready. That's a blessing. Now, the problem is, watch this now. Jacob has a blessing that his character is not ready for. He wanted the right thing, but he wasn't yet the right person. God will give you the blessing. In fact, if you are here, whether man or woman, and you have accepted Jesus Christ, you have inherited the blessing. If you've accepted Jesus Christ, even if you didn't have an earthly daddy, you have a father. For God calls himself your father, and with the new covenant comes the blessing, every spiritual blessing in heavenly places. So every man in here who is a Christian has been pronounced by God to be blessed. But it's possible to be blessed and not yet have run into your blessing. Just like God blessed Israel and delivered them from Egypt, but it took them 40 years to arrive to the blessing, which was the land of Canaan. Why did it take them 40 years from being blessed to being able to get the inheritance of the blessing? Because it took development in the wilderness. In other words, God won't share his blessing until your character is ready to receive it. Chapter 32, verse 24. Then Jacob was left alone, and a man wrestled with him until daybreak. And when he saw he had not prevailed against him, he touched the socket of his thigh so that the socket of Jacob's thigh was dislocated while he wrestled with him. When God is trying to address our character, he will put us in situations that bring fear, frustration, defeat, loneliness. It says, while Jacob was alone. But wait a minute, I thought you said, Pastor, Jacob was blessed. That's what 12 to 27 says. That's what chapter 28 says. It says, Jacob was blessed, but he's a blessed man on the run because he's a jacked up blessed man. Before God can unleash the blessing and reverse the curse, he's got to deal with the man. Because Jacob has defined manhood the wrong way. He thinks to be a man is to get over. He thinks to be a man is to be able to fool people. He thinks to be a man is to walk a certain way and talk a certain way and have a certain image. He all messed up about what it means to be a man. So he puts this man into a situation he can't fix. What is all this about? It is about the thing that every man has to go through who really wants a blessing. And that is brokenness. What is brokenness? Brokenness is where God strips you of your self-sufficiency. Sometimes God, men, has to dislocate things so we see we ain't all that. And God often has to create pain to reduce us in order to bless us. The man who wrestles with him says in verse 26, "Let me go, for the dawn is breaking." In other words, the sun's coming up. But he said, watch this now, "I won't let you go till you bless me." All of a sudden, through this process of dislocation, through this process of being reduced to this painful situation he can't fix, he discovers that there was a connection between his pain and God's purposes. There was a connection between his problem and God's blessing. See, one of the problems men face is often we don't make the connection about the things we can't fix and what God's trying to say. God don't want you to fix it. That's why he keeps dislocating stuff. And every time you think it's connected, he disconnects it. And every time you think it's fixed, he re-breaks it. And every time you think you've gotten through the situation, something else go wrong. And every time you think things are right on the job, somebody else goes off on you. And the certain time you think that everything's going to be all right, somebody else throws something at you. And you go year after year without making the connection. That is God dislocating stuff. See, one of our problems is we mistake the hand of God for the hand of man because we don't make the connection. So he is in the struggle of his life, and he discovers God was in the struggle. Verse 27, he says, "I'm not going to let you go until you bless me." He says, "Okay, what is your name?" Now, this is a weird conversation to be having in a fight because in the Bible, names aren't just names. Names have to do with your identity. Names have to do with your character. That's why when God wanted to do something different with a person, he changed their name. In other words, Jacob, who are you? I'm Jacob. I'm a trickster. You want a blessing? Watch this now. You got to change your name. He says in verse 28, your name shall no longer be trickster. You don't operate that way anymore. That's not who you are. Your name shall be Israel. Israel is the one who struggled with God. You know what's a wonderful thing to know as a man? That the one you thought was against you was actually God for you. The situation that was trying to pin you to the mat, that you thought was working against you, was actually God working for you. So in getting rid of that problem, all you did was delay the blessing. Because God was going to use that to bless you. And so, God, show me if it's you, because if it's you, even though I got a dislocated hip, I'm not going to let you go until you leave your purposes with me for the future.
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1: In verse 29, it says, then Jacob asked him and said, please tell me your name. And he said, why are you asking me my name? And he blessed him there. He said, what's your name? He said, why are you asking me my name? What kind of answer to the question is that question? In other words, you know who I am? You just said who I am. You just said who I am. I just told you your name is Israel. You just asked me for my name. What did I tell you when I told you your name? Your name is Israel. What does Israel mean? One who just strove with God. You asking me my name? Guess what? To know my name, watch this now. This is the, don't miss this. To know my name, all you got to do is say your name. To know my name, all you got to do is say your name. Because your name means the one who strove with God. So just keep telling you who you are, and you know who I am. Because I just shared my name with you. And now you got a new name. And he blessed him there. In other words, he was bringing forth the blessing that he had promised. Men, you can't keep your name and have God and his blessing. You can't keep your way of operating, your way of doing things, your way of defining maleness, your way of defining the role of a husband, your way of defining a role of a father, your way of handling stuff. You can't keep your name and then get on your knees and ask for his blessing. His blessing comes with his name. Oh, it gets interesting. So Jacob named the place Peniel, for he said, I have seen God face to face, yet my life has been preserved. Oh, this is sweet. I just saw God thinking I was looking at a man. We were told he was wrestling with a man, but actually he was looking at God, because God was working through, we call it in theology a theophany, a visible manifestation of God. God was working through a visible manifestation of a man to actually just put himself on display. Since God is invisible, he works through visible things in order to display the invisible God in a visible way. He said, I have just seen God, watch this now, and my life is still preserved. In other words, I'm still here. Look, the text says that the man touched the socket of his hip and disconnected. Okay, now let me explain something. If God wanted to get rid of homeboy, he didn't have to touch his hip. He just could have done this and disconnected a valve. And homeboy wouldn't have been around. When the sun rises, after sweating and fighting all night long, here's Jacob. He limping, right? He limping. He limping because he's dislocated. So he's hurting to walk. If God's gonna touch you, he's gonna create something in your life that makes you limp. He's gonna put something in your life you can to remind you. Every time you move, you can't make it on your own. See, Jacob couldn't take one step without remembering me and God was fighting. My hip hurting because me and God was at war. I'm hurting because me and God. So you would see Jacob walking and say, oh, man, something happened to his man. Oh, Jacob said, let me tell you, I've been blessed. Yeah, I'm limping, but I've been blessed. Every time I walk and every time I limp, it's because I've been blessed. Because I'm only limping because I ran into God. God ran into me. He blessed me. And I got a limp to remind me I've been blessed. But the limp is also to remind me you better not try to do this on your own, because you do have another hip. I can come around this side. So you better remember. So here's the choice, man. Do you want to be a blessed man with a limp or a cursed man who can just keep walking? So you can keep doing all this stuff and walking and have no limp and have no blessing. Or you can limp but be blessed, because you have been with God and you will not let God go until he does something. His limp was his claim to fame. If you hang in there with God so that he can address your character, you will discover your problem was him all the time. In the New Testament, in Hebrews 11, 21, it says, by faith, Jacob, in his old age, while leaning on his walker, his staff, blessed his grandsons, the two sons of Joseph. And we don't have time to go into it, but he's referring to chapter 48 of Genesis, because in chapter 48, it talks about him blessing his two sons. Guess what you find in chapter 48 when he's getting ready to die? And his blessing is about to happen, passing it on. Because remember, a blessing always passes on to the future. It always involves a legacy. It always involves the transfer of divine favor. See, that's why a lot of this stuff on the prosperity theology is unbiblical. It's unbiblical because it talks about blessing me. And it never talks about the legacy of the blessing of me. See, if there's no legacy attached to it, it's not a biblical blessing. Biblical blessing always has legacy that outruns you, although you get to enjoy it too. Well, he says, I want God's divine favor, and he begins to bless. Now, let me tell you what God did in the blessing. He restored his family to him. Now, he had some wild sons. He had some rapists. He had some incestuous sons. He had some fools. But God turned that thing and worked that thing, because remember, he'd been blessed. And God restored that family so that Joseph could say, you meant it for evil, but God meant it for good. He turned that thing around. Let me close by telling you the legacy piece. Remember, a blessing always involves the future. OK? Okay, that's why it involves your sons, the God of Abraham, Isaac, and Jacob. It's passed down. It involves tomorrow. And the reason why our tomorrow is in jeopardy of the culture is because fathers are not pronouncing a blessing upon their children. And you got a generation of men around here looking for a father because they're looking for a blessing. Because when there's a generation that has been blessed, it overcomes the curse. And you say, but wait a minute, Pastor, you don't understand my background. You don't understand my mess. You don't understand my addictions. You don't understand my daddy. You don't understand all the stuff that's messed me up. Our series is called It's Not Too Late. When you come before God with your sin, your circumstances, and he can reduce your character and dislocate your convenience, he's ready to bless you in a biblical way. I was flying back from Raleigh, North Carolina. As we approached Dallas, the pilot came over the loudspeaker and said, "There are storms over the Dallas-Fort Worth airport, and the airport has shut down." It says, "We have been rerouted to Abilene, Texas, because there's too much stuff over the Dallas-Fort Worth airport. And we can't land. So we got to be rerouted to another location." While in Abilene, Texas, on the tarmac, there was a passenger who said, "I was supposed to make a connection in Dallas for a flight to Abilene. I was supposed to get a connection in Dallas for a flight to Abilene. But I'm in Abilene. So I want to know, will you let me off here? I know this wasn't the way I was supposed to get here, but since I am here, I want to know, will you let me off here?" I looked out the window, and here's this passenger with their two babies getting off of the back of the plane, walking to the terminal because they were home. Now, it wasn't the way they had planned to get home. It wasn't the way they had prescribed to get home. But due to a diversion, because there was so much mess in the air, something got turned away that took them up. God is so good. He can hit the turbulence in your life, veer off, and still take you home and make it look like that was the plan all the time. God is able to take it, turn it, twist it, and use it, and still get you home in your old age. I want you to know it's not too late. I want you to know that God can take a mess and make a miracle. He can hit a bullseye with a crooked stick. Right now, where you are, change your name.
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4: Thanks, Rob. Great to be back with you.
1: Mark, in your latest newsletter, you wrote an article titled Diversifying Abroad, a Primer on International Investing. So let's start with the basic question as we unpack this article. Why should investors consider looking beyond the U.S. markets?
4: Yeah, there are a few reasons, Rob. You know, the traditional reason to include international stocks in a portfolio has always been diversification. So foreign markets used to move a lot more independently of the U.S. market. When old guys like me were starting out in the investing business 30 years ago, there was a strong diversification case that you wanted to own some foreign stocks so that when the U.S. market zigged, your foreign stocks might zag. Now, to be fair, as globalization has advanced over the last few decades, a lot of that diversification benefit has gone away. So these days, U.S. and foreign markets tend to move in the same general direction most of the time. But that globalization piece is important for a different reason. The second big reason to include international stocks in a portfolio today is there are a lot of great companies outside our borders. So we just don't want to miss out on growth opportunities abroad. Now, a third reason to consider foreign stocks, and this is more of a theme of this particular article, is more the opportunistic angle. You see, U.S. and foreign stocks tend to trade leadership back and forth. One will run ahead of the other for a decade or so, then it'll tend to flip back the other way. And we can see this over multiple decades going back. Now, U.S. stocks have been so strong over the last 15 years or so that it seems foreign stocks are likely due to bounce back.

0: on a relative basis at some point. And in fact, we did see some of that last year when foreign market returns were very strong. And then lastly, Rob, while the U.S. does still remain the center of the investing universe, we are watching big changes unfolding in the international order right now. And it's an open question whether those changes are going to cause foreign investors to invest a bit less here in the U.S. and a bit more in their home countries going forward.
1: Yeah, well, that's a helpful overview. And listeners, of course, can read the full article we're discussing today at soundmindinvesting.org. Mark, if the U.S. market has been so dominant for so long, what makes you think that could begin to shift?
0: Well, one of the points that we make in the article is that U.S. financial assets have been punching way above their weight for a long time now. And what I mean by that is the U.S. share of global financial assets is way larger than its share of global economic production. So the U.S. economy is still the largest and strongest in the world. We've got all these blessings, natural resources, political stability, and on and on. These are the reasons that the 20th century has been the American century. But it does seem pretty clear the world is shifting from the U.S. being the global hegemon, full stop, back toward more of the historically typical multipolar world. And in that type of world, there are real questions about the willingness or ability of foreigners to keep funneling so much capital into U.S. markets. So these recent geopolitical developments have raised questions about whether the flows from foreign investors are likely to shift more back towards their home markets.
1: Well, we'll continue to unpack this after the break. We'll talk about the difference between the U.S. share of global stock markets and its share of global economic output. And we'll also talk about the U.S. market dominance and how it may not continue at the same level. And therefore, what does that mean for our portfolios? Also, what is a reasonable allocation to the international markets in your portfolio? Mark Biller here today. Check out this article at soundmindinvesting.org and then come back for our next segment. Stay with us.
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1: 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Now, Mark, you gave us a strong case for why we should think about international markets as a part of our portfolio, but I'd love to kind of dig a little deeper into the difference between the U.S. share of global stock markets and its share of global economic output. Why does that distinction matter?
0: Yeah, well, the easiest way to think of this, Rob, is that U.S. stocks currently represent about 64% of the global equity total. And that's way larger than the U.S. share of global economic production, which is closer to 15%. Now, there's nothing that says a country's share of financial markets has to equal its share of economic production, but there's a big difference between being roughly 15% of the global economy and 64% of the global stock market.
5: Sure.
0: And those percentages have always ebbed and flowed over time. So there's really no reason to think that this current dominant US share is a permanent feature.
5: Yeah, that's helpful. Let's flip that around though. If, Mark, US market dominance may not continue at the same level, how should investors think about that in their portfolios?
0: Yeah, well, like we were saying earlier, today, the primary benefit of owning foreign stocks is they offer broader growth opportunities than investing exclusively within the U.S. And with such a large portion of global economic activity happening outside the U.S., it's just important for investors to be aware of those opportunities. One area in particular, Rob, is emerging markets. They represent a quickly growing share of global economic output, and a lot of investors are underexposed to those areas because they tend to focus on their home markets. So U.S. stocks have been much better performers for the last 15 years or so, and a lot of U.S. investors have just quit paying attention to foreign markets as a result.
5: Yeah. Mark, you also point to the role of the dollar in all of this. So how do currency valuations factor into international investing?
0: Yeah, currency fluctuations have a significant impact on foreign stock returns. And that's an area that most of us Americans don't think a lot about because honestly, for most of us, all of our earning and all of our spending is done in dollars. So if the U.S. dollar strengthens against, say, the euro, we really only notice that if we happen to take a trip to Europe or maybe we're buying a European car, and most of us just aren't doing those things regularly. Now, as investors, it works like this. If an investor puts money into a foreign market and that foreign currency strengthens against the dollar, the investor's basically getting two separate returns. First of all, they get whatever the return of the local stock market they invested in. And then on top of that, they get the return of the foreign currency strengthening against the dollar. Now, of course, that can go the other way as well. But in the environment we've been in lately, with a weaker dollar against foreign currencies, that's generally a negative thing for us in terms of our purchasing power, but it does tend to enhance the returns of foreign investments for U.S. investors.
5: Yeah, well, that's a fascinating dynamic, especially in a season where the dollar has been weaker. So, Mark, for someone listening who wants to respond thoughtfully, what are the main ways to add international exposure to a portfolio?
0: Yeah, well, we're always fans of mutual funds and ETFs because of their diversification benefits. And there are a few different types of funds and ETFs to be aware of in this space. So one group are called world funds. They can invest anywhere around the globe, including the U.S. So you have to be careful with the world funds because they may have most of their money in U.S. stocks. Then you get to the group that are truly foreign funds. These are the ones that invest primarily in markets outside the U.S. And as you go down the list, you'll find there are also regional or even specific country funds that are focusing in specific regions or specific countries. And finally, we mentioned the emerging markets funds earlier. Those target the developing, more rapidly growing economies. And each of these different types come with different levels of diversification and volatility, which we discuss all of that in this article.
5: Yeah, again, that's available for you. You can check it out at soundmindinvesting.org. Mark, when we talk about emerging markets, what should investors understand before adding that kind of exposure to their portfolios?
0: Yeah, well, emerging markets are exciting because they have significant growth potential, growing populations typically, and rapidly rising standards of living. However, those emerging markets tend to also be more volatile, largely because capital tends to flow in and out of those markets and cause kind of big waves at times in those markets. So I would say that the long-term growth story of emerging markets, remains very compelling, but investors do need to be aware that you're dealing with higher risks with emerging markets.
5: Yeah, that's important. You also mentioned China, the president, of course, fresh off a visit to China. How should investors think about that part of the international investing picture?
0: Yeah, China's complicated, obviously, right? China has had tremendous economic growth. I will say China's stock market hasn't always reflected that economic growth. Returns haven't been as good as you might think, given how prolific China's economy has grown. And then, of course, there are obvious concerns related to the level of government involvement in Chinese markets and the geopolitical risks that are ever present. So given all of those factors, some investors choose to limit or exclude altogether exposure to China and just focus on the other emerging market opportunities. And in fact, that's what we do at SMI. We exclude China and use emerging markets excluding China type products.
5: That sounds like a wise approach. So as we tie a bow on all this, Mark, how much international exposure might make sense for the average investor?
0: It's hard to pinpoint an exact percentage, Rob, but I would say for most U.S. investors, the best answer is probably more. Whatever you have, you probably should have a little bit more. And of course, I'm joking because I don't know how much a person has, but most diversified strategies would likely allocate at least 15 to 25% of the stock portion of the portfolio to international assets. Given SMI's trend following roots, we'd suggest something like that as a starting point with the flexibility to adjust that percentage higher whenever market trends are calling for it.
5: Very good. Mark, we're out of time today. This has been so helpful. Thanks for your time.
0: Oh, always my pleasure, Rob.
5: Folks, check out this article on international investing at soundmindinvesting.org. 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
8: Hi. My first question was about having faith in God and, you know, not saving too much just to rely on Him. So I was curious how that works with saving for retirement. Like, can we still save for retirement and what would that look like?
5: Yeah. It's a great question, Michaela, and I'm so glad you asked, because really everything we do here on this program is about seeing how our faith intersects with our whole life, but as it relates to this program specifically, our role in managing God's money. And, you know, I think at the end of the day, as we approach both retirement and giving, it shifts our trust from our resources to our provider. You know, when we're planning for retirement, faith doesn't replace wise preparation. I think it reorients it. You know, scripture calls us to steward diligently, but it also reminds us that our security is never found in our financial situation. Retirement isn't about reaching a number that guarantees, peace of mind, so to speak. It's about faithfully managing what God has entrusted to us while trusting him with the future. So we plan wisely, we do our part diligently, mm-hmm. but we rest in God's provision. And when finances are tight, you know, it can feel overwhelming. But scripture brings both, I think, freedom and clarity. Here's what the Apostle Paul says in 2 Corinthians 8:12. For if the readiness is there, it is acceptable according to what a person has, not according to what he does not have. So God isn't asking you to give what you don't have. He's inviting you to respond faithfully with what you do have. So that means that we, again, we plan and we prepare, and we realize that we're to be workers and be productive throughout our life, and that's going to change over time, and there may come a period in the fourth quarter of life where you are redirected away from paid work, but you still have, as long as you're here with breath in your lungs, an opportunity to take what God has given you and invest in people for God's glory and serve him fully. And the giving component really should never come from guilt or pressure, but from a willing heart that's, I think, shaped by grace. The grace that's been extended to us should be our motivation. So you start where you can, even if it's small. And if you, as you prioritize your needs and seek wise counsel, keep in mind that generosity isn't measured by the size of the gift, but I think it's really about the posture of the heart. And if you know that God is your provider, then even in lean seasons, he's forming your heart to depend on him in every season of life. But let me stop there and get your thoughts on that.
8: Well, that actually answers both of my questions. Yeah, I've been really struggling with the whole tithing thing because, like, I always hear 10%, and sometimes that's hard. So, but that, I think, answers my question, just to make sure that my heart's in the right place with it, kind of. Is that?
5: Yeah. I think that's exactly right. Yeah, I mean, we can look to the Old Testament tithe and we can pull ideas from that, principles. Mm-hmm. I like the fact that we might say we're going to start with the tithe. I mean, the author Randy Alcorn calls it the training wheels of giving. And so, you know, I think if we can prioritize a systematic, proportionate gift as God provides increase, that's great. And we should start with the local church. But at the end of the day, you're exactly right. When we look to our giving and we look to the New Testament, we see that, you know, in the New Testament, there's really in all the main teachings about money, the word tithe is not mentioned once. And so what we do is we look and we see in the New Testament that God cares more about our character and our heart posture than a specific number or percentage of giving. And I think biblical generosity is really more than rules or percentages. It's a fully surrendered life of godliness, which includes, you know, honoring him with our giving, but giving is a response to God's grace. It's given freely and joyfully. It's proportionate to our financial status, and it's directed to those causes on the heart of God, starting with the local church. It's not about being legalistic or, you know, feeling pressured to do something, if that makes sense.
8: It does. And actually, thank you so much for that. I think I needed to hear that. And then let me just make sure I understand. So, and this is probably going to sound like a silly question, but God wanting us to rely on him doesn't mean we cannot save for retirement, right? Like, that's still okay to do.
5: I think that's exactly right. Yeah, because we plan diligently, but we trust God for the outcome. And so I think that means we do our part. And clearly what we see in scripture is that we're to be savers. You know, there's precious treasure and oil in the house of the wise is what Proverbs says, but the foolish person swallows it up, which means we need to take a portion of what God gives to us today and set it aside for the future. You know, for Joseph, you know, he put 20% aside. And that's what ultimately was there for the famine. So there's repeatedly, we see this in scripture, that part of wise stewardship means taking a portion of what we have today and not consuming it all now. We give first, we enjoy it, we provide, we live on it, but we also set something aside for the future. And we trust God for the outcome. We don't trust our bank account because God is ultimately our provider, but that doesn't in any way negate the responsibility of wise stewardship, which is to be systematic, to invest and save for the future, including for retirement, because we recognize there may come a day where you and I are unable to work for pay, and that's where our savings can support whatever God-given lifestyle we believe he's called us to.
8: Perfect. Well, thank you so much for that insight. I really appreciate it.
5: All right, Michaela. Thanks for your call. Let me do this. I want to send you a copy of my new devotional. It's called Our Ultimate Treasure, and I'd love for you to take the next 21 days and just allow His Word to speak into your life through this devotional. I think it'll be an encouragement to you and hopefully even answer some of the questions that you have. So if you stay on the line, our team will get your information, and we'll put the devotional Our Ultimate Treasure in the mail to you, okay?
8: Thank you.
5: All right. Happy to do it. Thanks for your call today. Let's go to Franklin, Tennessee. Rob, go ahead.
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5: 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So you want to avoid it if you can, just because a bigger down payment means obviously more equity, a lower mortgage payment, but also that PMI monthly payment doesn't do anything for you.
9: Okay, thank you.
5: All right, you're welcome. Thanks for calling today. Lord bless you. Hey, big thanks to my team today, Devin, Patty, Taylor, and everybody here at FaithFi. Have a great day. We'll see you tomorrow. Bye-bye.
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If I remain in guilt, I'm mocking what Jesus Christ did on the cross. I reduce what he did on the cross. You say, yeah, I know. He died for my sins, but I still stand condemned. No, he died, so there's no condemnation. So why are you mocking him and condemning yourself? Why are you going to condemn yourself? Jesus died for that. That's a very important thing to do, without question. So, Christ is our sacrifice. He's the sin bearer. He's my high priest who intercedes for me. And this means when I came to Christ, I transfer all my sin and guilt onto him.

0: Thank you for joining us today on this edition of Fellowship in the Word with Pastor Bill Gephardt. Fellowship in the Word is the radio ministry of Fellowship Bible Church, located in Metairie, Louisiana. Let's join Pastor Bill Gephardt now as once again he shows us how God's Word meets our world.
1: Christians, if there's one chapter in Romans most Christians I know, finally when they read it enough, want to hold on to, it's Romans 7. You see, because Romans 7, Paul talks about his sin and how disappointing he is. And we all identify with that. You know, and you'll use it to someone. You'll say, well, look, you may say what I did was sinful and hurtful, but Paul sinned all the time. It says right there in Romans 7, he's a sinner. Well, yes, but maybe not in the way you think. Look what Paul says in verse 14. For we know that the law is spiritual, but I am of the flesh, sold in bondage to sin. I know that. He said, for what I am doing, I do not understand, for what I am not practicing, what I would like to do. But I'm doing the very thing I hate. For if I do the very thing I do not want to do, I agree with the law, confessing that the law is good. So now, no longer am I the one doing it, but sin which dwells in me. For I know that nothing good dwells in me, that is in my flesh. For the willing is present in me, but the doing of the good is not. For the good that I want, I do not do, but I practice the very evil that I do not want. But if I am doing the very thing I do not want, I am no longer the one doing it, but sin that dwells in me. I find then the principle that evil was present in me, the one who wants to do good. I joyfully concur with the law of God in my inner man, but I see a different law in the members of my body, waging war against the law of my mind and making me a prisoner of the law of sin, which is in my members. Conclusion, wretched man that I am, who's going to set me free from the body of this death? Thanks be to God through Jesus Christ our Lord. So then, he said, on the one hand, I myself with my mind am serving the law of God, but, he said, on the other, with my flesh, the law of sin. Paul says here what all of us know. Even though you became a Christian and your sins were forgiven, how many? All of them. Everything in the past, everything in the present, everything in the future. But Paul said, but sin remains in me. My sins are forgiven, but sin remains. And he said, and by the way, when Paul's talking about this, he's talking about something a little different than you might think. Paul was saying that I have moments that I don't do what I know I should be doing, and I end up doing things I shouldn't. Now, let me rest your mind. I don't think he's committing adultery, murdering people, robbing banks. I don't believe that. I don't think that's what Paul's talking about at all. He's talking about what he knows to be sin. So I've heard people want to use Paul sinned all the time. In one sense, but not in the way you want to use it, it's different. I can illustrate this. I've done it many times in the past. Many years ago here, we brought a man named Alden Gannett, who was the president of Southeastern Bible College. And he preached on 1 John 1:9. If we confess our sins, he is faithful and just to forgive us of our sins and cleanse us from all unrighteousness. He preached that verse. And so he's standing up here at the pulpit and he said, and this very morning, he was staying at a house of a couple in Lakeview. He said, this very morning while I was in my device, I sinned. And I had to use 1 John 1:9. Now all the people are like, You know, they go, hey, this is something. And I was sitting right over there with my wife. And he said, as I was reading the Bible, my mind wandered. And I immediately confessed it as sin to God. And everyone over here went and looked at me like, that's sin? That's sin? Yeah, for him it is. He's a godly man. That's sin. That's what Paul's talking about. He's not usually talking about the stuff we're talking about when we talk about sin in our lives. He said, I know I shouldn't be doing that. And he says, oh, wretched man that I am, how am I going to be delivered from this? And then he gives us the answer. He says, thanks be to God through Jesus Christ our Lord. That's why I'm delivered. But then he says something even better. Chapter 8, verse 1. Therefore, there is now no condemnation for those who are in Christ Jesus. Not only are my sins forgiven, but there's no condemnation. Let me put it this way. There's no guilt. You see, what does guilt do to you? Condemns you. That's what guilt does. Oh, yeah. You see, guilt. I'm guilty. I've been condemned. He said, there's no condemnation for those who are in Christ Jesus. I mean, I think that's just an amazing thing when you think about it. Christ died not only for your sins, he died for your guilt. There's no condemnation. I don't have to be condemned, he says. And it's an interesting thing when you think about it, because often in the context here, there's a lot of accusing. Whenever you sin or disappoint, you accuse yourself. We have an enemy, he's called Lucifer, and he is also called the accuser. And so you can end up finding yourself in a battle all the time when he keeps saying, you're not worthy, you're guilty, you're not really a follower, you're guilty. Who you really are is a person who's guilty. He says, I don't have to worry about that. There's no condemnation for me. And remember, the book of Hebrews spells it all out. Not only did Christ die as the sacrifice, but he's our high priest. And it says that he intercedes for us. So every time Satan, the accuser, accuses you before the throne of God, what does Jesus do? Shows God the Father his hands and said, paid for. Well, this is what they're like, paid for. He intercedes for us. In other words, every single sin you could be accused of has already been paid for. So there's no condemnation that goes along with your sin, or there shouldn't be. God goes out of his way to try to explain this to us. These are just a few of the verses that God says how he thinks about your sin. First, your sin is out of his sight. You have put all my sins behind your back. Isaiah 38:17. It's where he says, you have put all my sins behind your back. Now, here's one thing you know for sure. You can't see what's behind your back. God says, I'm taking your sins. I'm going to put them behind my back. I'm not going to look at those. That's interesting. Not only out of sight, out of mind. Here's what is said in Jeremiah 31. For I will forgive their wickedness and remember their sins no more. Wow. Now, please understand, when God says, I'll remember your sins no more, because I've had people tell me this. You see, God says he can forget about your sin, but he's God. I can't forget. God didn't forget. He knows everything. Always has. He doesn't forget things. This is a choice of God's. He knows the hairs on your head. That's changing daily. You could go to heaven, talk to God, and just name someone and ask him how many hairs will give you the answer. That's how intricately he evolved in life. And so the point is, he doesn't, you see, when he says, I choose not to remember. And so when someone has sinned against you, that's the choice you have to make. Not part of forgiveness. I choose not to remember. Not that I can't possibly forgive because I can't possibly forget. Well, if you're waiting till you totally forget before you forgive, you're never forgiven anyone. That'll never happen. Because you remember painful things, don't you? You can remember painful things probably preschool. You remember those. That's not what he says. God says, I'll remember them no more. They're out of reach. Micah 7:19. You will tread our sins underfoot and hurl all our iniquities into the depths of the sea. That's interesting. For them, that once it sunk in the Mediterranean, it was gone forever. That's why they use that expression. He said, I'll do that with you. I'll tread it underfoot, and then I'll just throw it overboard. And the last one, even out of existence, I, he said, am he who blots out your transgressions for my own sake and remembers your sins no more. Here he says he blots them out. They don't exist anymore. Erased. That's interesting. So you can see the depth that God goes to reassure us about his forgiveness. But what I want to keep thinking about here is it's not just that my sins are gone and removed from existence and I can start with a clean slate, that the condemnation is gone as well. That's important to God. And it's hard for us sometimes. I was trying to think in the Bible, who would be the character that would have the most good reasons to have guilt control his life? And I came to the conclusion, Paul, Saul of Tarsus. Just imagine what it would be like to be him. He clearly orchestrated the murder of Stephen in the book of Acts. And then he dedicated his life to arresting, putting in jail, likely torturing, and even executing followers of Jesus Christ. He did it with such zeal that he was on his way to Damascus, a long way for a Jew to go, to get the Christian church there. And he comes to Jesus Christ on the road to Damascus. How much guilt do you think he feels? Probably more than all of us combined. It's an interesting thing. You could say all this guilt that he felt, and it surely looks like it, and even think of his ministry. He probably met the children of people that he put in jail or even executed in his ministry. He met their parents. He met siblings, friends of. He probably could remember before he slept at night the cries and tears of people that he had persecuted because they're followers of Christ, which he is. And yet he writes these words, "There is now no condemnation for those who are in Christ Jesus. That includes me." That's an amazing thing. And you've got to think, how does he do it? How does he do that? How does he be able to deal with his guilt? Go with me to Philippians chapter 3. Philippians chapter 3. This is a chapter in Philippians that Paul talks about your goals as a Christian. He said, my goal is to grow in Christ. My goal is to be spiritually mature. My goal is to finish the race. My goal is to continue to grow. That's my goal. And then he says down in verse 13, brethren, I do not regard myself as having laid hold of it yet. And I don't think any Christian while on earth would ever say they have. But one thing I do, this is what he does, forgetting what lies behind and reaching forward to what lies ahead, I press on toward the goal for the prize of the upward call of God in Christ Jesus. Notice what he's chose to do. I forget what lies behind. That'd be good advice for all of us. I forget that. See, if Paul wanted to remember the terrible stuff he did to the church of Jesus Christ, he could have become totally identified with that memory. He could have made himself basically useless to God. He could have constantly victimized himself by, look at what I've done. God would never want me to do anything for him. I actually persecuted his church. Well, what kind of job did God give him? He is the New Testament. He is the epistles. He's the one who explains our faith. He is the perfect poster boy for one who was taken out of religion into a personal relationship with Jesus Christ. And so God used him in a magnificent way. And the only reason Paul let God use him was he forgot what lies behind. So if you find yourself feeling guilty of something that happened years ago and you use it to define you, it's a terrible idea. It's a terrible idea. It will destroy your relationship that you have with God. Secondly, if I remain in guilt, I'm mocking what Jesus Christ did on the cross. I reduce what he did on the cross. You say, yeah, no, he died for my sins, but I still stand condemned. No, he died, so there's no condemnation. So why are you mocking him and condemning yourself? Why are you going to condemn yourself? Jesus died for that. That's a very important thing to do, without question. So, Christ is our sacrifice. He's the sin bearer. He's my high priest who intercedes for me. And this means when I came to Christ, I transferred all my sin and guilt onto him. That's what God says in the Word of God. That's what happened to your guilt. So I'm going to conclude with just a few implications so I'm not misunderstood here. First one is this. One requirement I have is that when I sin, I acknowledge it to God. I acknowledge my sin to God. That's what 1 John 1:9 is. Remember, if we confess, homo legeo, one homo legeo, say the same thing, I agree with God. That's what confession is. It's not penance. That's not confession. That's not homo legeo. I agree, I acknowledge with God this is sin. He said, if we confess our sins, he is faithful and just to do what? Forgive. He already forgave him at the cross. He means relationally. Forgive our sins and cleanse us from all the unrighteousness in us, which part of that unrighteousness is what? Our guilt. He says, you're not condemned. You see, you're not condemned. You're forgiven and not condemned. That's what God does. But I have to have the responsibility to be able to confess it. Now, one guide I might use, because sometimes when I teach on confession, it gets a little bit easily misunderstood because we know ourselves, don't we? Does anyone in here know how many sins you've committed yesterday? Now, remember, Jesus said any thought's a sin. That's sinful. How many could do yesterday? How about last week? So sometimes when you hear that verse, you think, oh, my goodness. I'm going to spend my whole life just confessing my sin. You know, I'll never get back to doing anything. You know, that's not what he means, I don't think. What he means is, whenever I sin and my conscience makes me aware of this sin, I acknowledge it to God. You see, every little thing your conscience won't make you aware of. You see, you won't. I mean, let's just say that someone walked into church and was dressed as a complete and utter street person, what we used to call in the old days, bum. And they walked down the aisle. Any of you have a thought about him walking down the aisle? Did a thought ever cross your head? Could have it been sinful? Did you know it was? No. I mean, so many things about us are that. Do you think that you convey or say things that are proudful in your life to anybody? See? You want to see a picture of my kids? My grandkids. I mean, you see how this works. If I was worried about that, it'd be ridiculous. But there are certain things that I know when I do. The scripture says, it is sin to the person who does it. When I know it, I'm aware, I acknowledge it. That's the point. I don't want anything between me and God. And so I know when those occasions occur in my life, and I think you would as well. Secondly, I forfeit the right to condemn myself. Why? Well, listen to what Paul said in 1 Corinthians 6. You are not your own. You've been bought with a price. How can I condemn me? I don't belong to me, and neither do you. I belong to my Lord Jesus Christ. So do you. He paid for you. You see, he bought you. That's the point. So how am I going to condemn myself through my guilt when I'm not even my own? I belong to the Lord Jesus Christ, and he's already told me he will not condemn me. There's no condemnation to those who are in Christ Jesus. And so I don't have a right to condemn myself. Lastly, when I sin against a brother or sister in Christ, what do I do? Just like with God, I acknowledge it. I acknowledge it. And I apologize. That's the next step. Then I make restitution if I can. Sometimes that's not possible. And then, when I do that, I leave it behind me. We don't do very well at this. I see this all the time in counseling, especially in marriage. We don't acknowledge our sin with each other. We usually defend it. We try to defend our sin, our attitudes, our behavior. And I think it's pride that stops us from doing this. That was wrong. That was sinful. I apologize. Now, will the person forgive you? I don't know. That's not up to you. That's up to them. That's their issue before God. Because they should if they're a brother and sister in Christ, because we're told or commanded in the Word of God to forgive each other just as Christ has forgiven us. See, that's a pretty tough thing. Because you and I know, how many times has he forgiven you since you've come to him? Hundreds? Thousands? Tens of thousands? He said, yeah, that's what you need to do. That part's a little bit hard. Because, see, I've known people, and they've actually heard him say it, look, God forgave all my sins, so they're all forgiven, so I don't have to acknowledge it to him or her. That's just tough for them. I'm already forgiven by God. That's not Christianity. It's just not. We're to love each other as brothers and sisters in Christ. We're to confess our sins to one another. All those things are commands in Scripture. So you do need to acknowledge it. You do need to apologize. And you do need to make restitution if you can. But what you don't want to do is feel guilty. Say, look, I feel so guilty, I'm just going to carry this guilt around. Because if you do, you're never going to be free in Christ. You're going to allow that guilt to become the defining moment of who you are. You know, your past is designed to remind you of who you were. But it's not designed to define you as to who you are. Don't let that guilt have an effect on your life. Let's pray. Father, on the one hand, we know we're all guilty. But for some of us, Father, we're so inadequate in dealing with it that we carry it in our life. We use it, Father, to give us our own identity. We feel like a terrible disappointment to you and to others because of our guilt. And by doing so, Father, we find ourselves spiritually almost useless because we keep thinking we're not qualified. But if there's anything in the Word of God, it's clear. The steadfast love of the Lord never ceases. His mercies never come to an end. They are new every morning. Great is your faithfulness. New every morning, that's our faith. No matter what happened yesterday or what I confessed today, tomorrow's a new day. And I don't have to carry the condemnation and the guilt to tomorrow. I am free. Free to love myself, free to love you, and free to love others. May we be encouraged by the magnitude of the death of Jesus Christ on the cross, who died for our sin and for our guilt. In his name we pray. Amen.

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0: That's new from Need to Breathe on Uplifting Life Songs. Surrender is not just a stationary place or a one-time thing. It's a continuous daily process of waking up and letting go. But you know what? That means daily peace found in submitting the control we think we have over to Jesus. I hope you're having a wonderful week so far. Hang in there. We're almost to the weekend. Our Life Songs Uplifting Word today is maybe the most often quoted, most well-known or familiar scripture. And for a reason, it encapsulates the gospel message right there of just how much God loves you. John 3:16 says, "For God so loved the world that he gave his one and only Son, that whoever believes in him shall not perish, but have eternal life."
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2: 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Zephaniah 3:17 says that the Lord delights in us, even rejoices over us with singing. 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Because my love and delight for my kids isn't based on what they do, it is rooted in who they are.

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0: Jamie McDonald on Uplifting Life Songs. That's Desperate. Hey, I'm Libby. Thank you so much for hanging out with me today and praying with us for the class of 2026 and for all of our students and teachers who are gearing up for a well-earned summer break, at least one that I hope is a break and a restful time away, because we've got some fantastic educators in our community who are working very, very hard every day with our kids like you. Tell me how your journey to become a teacher came to be.
1: When I was younger, I always wanted to be a teacher, thinking, you know, I love the teachers I had growing up. And I just thought, I want to be that too. Towards college, I started to change my mind. I'm thinking, oh, maybe I want something that might pay a little bit better. And I tried some other paths and other choices in college. And I just thought, you know, this isn't me. This is not where I belong. Started taking some education classes. Mm-hmm. All my after school jobs were tutoring or daycare. And I just felt like working with kids is where I needed to be, knowing that they're still young and, you know, need a little bit of molding maybe.
0: Yeah.
1: And they're just so receptive, as they're just sponges, like learning everything that's taught in the classroom.
0: Uh-huh.
1: And then the reward of it afterwards, like this year, my students that are now in fourth grade, because I'm currently teaching third grade. So my students that moved up, that come up to me and give me a hug and say hi. And they're like, hey, we miss you. And just that reward of knowing that I've touched the lives of students is such a great reward.
0: Oh, that is just an incredible thing. And maybe it took the long way around to get where you needed to be, but it's clear that you're exactly where you're supposed to be. And I hope that you enjoy the reward of a summer break this summer, too.

fleur-de-lis or magnolias, we're flying a God is good all the time flag. You belong here. Uplifting life songs.

0: Tell us about yourself.
1: This is Linda. We love you so much. We really listen every day. And we listen to all the teaching programs, too, from 9 to 11. 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

0: Lauren Daigle on Uplifting Life Songs. It's Hold On To Me. Hey, I'm Libby, and we're praying for the Tarpons and Cutoff today at South Lafourche High School. If you would, join with us in prayer for a great wrap-up to this school year and for God's guidance and protection over all, especially the graduates as they're moving on to their next chapter, and the teachers who've got a brand new crop of students to prepare for coming up in this next school year. Thanks for praying with us again today for South Lafourche High School, our Life Songs Prayer School, brought to us once again by Crescent City Christian. And teachers, I hope you know just how valuable you are in the classroom and beyond. You're making a difference, right?
1: My mom was a teacher. I thought she had the easiest job in the world. For Pete's sake, she was off all summer. But you know what? I know that my mom had an impact on her students. She taught, back then it was junior high school, middle school, and years later, her former students were inviting her to their weddings, to announcing their baby's birth to her, just all kinds of things. So I know that she affected them profoundly.
0: Yeah.
1: So I hope that teachers today realize that whether or not they see it right now, they are affecting lives profoundly.
2: Love, serve, grow. 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

Thank you so much for nearly half a century of sharing the love of Jesus together. 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Hey, I'm Libby. Partly sunny skies, some storms possible again this afternoon. Highs around 85. And if you are heading out of town for a long Memorial Day weekend, well, enjoy. First step in enjoying that is planning enough time, because MSY says today's going to be their busiest travel day yet.

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1: Should have been long gone now, yeah. Should damn be living.

Life Songs is awesome. I listen to y'all in the car and on the way to class. It's very uplifting and positive, and I'm so grateful to have a station that spreads the message of Jesus every day.

Natasha Leighton on Uplifting Life Songs. Hey there, good afternoon. I'm Libby. How are you celebrating these last days of school? One thing we say a lot around here at Life Songs and in my house as well is celebrate the wins. Maybe it's not the particular grades that the kids got this year, but maybe they made new friends or conquered some old fears, some new skills acquired. Those are all definitely things worth celebrating. That and an extra scoop of ice cream go a long way for me. If you would pray with us for some sweet celebrations and a great start to the next phase of life for all of the students, especially those seniors at South Lafourche High School in Cutoff. Go Tarpons. We're praying for you at our Life Songs Prayer School today, brought to us by Crescent City Christian. Looking

Uplifting life songs, that's Consumed by Fire. Hey, good afternoon. I'm Libby. Hang in there. It's Friday, Junior. We're almost to the weekend. And our life song's uplifting word today is one that I know you're familiar with. Sports fans paint it on them. People hold up signs of it. It's maybe the most often

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0: highlight song. This is Mill Bailey. Scripture says God will give you a new song. Life songs let us hear a new song daily. And I thank you for that. God is good all the time. 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

0: 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Or gators in Honey Island?
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0: Uplifting Life's

uplifting life songs. Hey, good afternoon. I'm Livy. Think about the last time you set foot in a courtroom. Do you remember how you felt? It can be an intimidating place. Formal proceedings, big stakes. If you were there for jury duty, you just don't know the whole time if you're going to be picked or not. But for one 11-year-old, turns out it was a place filled with support and love and a fresh new start. More coming up in today's good news in about 10 minutes on Life Songs.

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1: 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I love Life Songs. You brighten my day every day.
2: 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It's just so uplifting. And I love Life Songs. And I love y'all.

0: How you doing, Life Songs family? This is Alan from Thibodaux, Louisiana. Tell me something good.
1: I'd love to. Hey, I'm Libby, and a lot of the adoption experience is done in law offices and courtrooms. It can be a sterile procedure, but this one got an infusion of love and affection when 11-year-old Kane Coles was officially adopted by Vandria and Tyrone Johnson. When this Texas family became official, it was, yes, in a courtroom, but a courtroom filled with Kane's fifth grade class and many teachers from Bell Elementary. The adoption process can be long. Kane's took 2 years, but when the paperwork was finally done and the judge made it official, there were tears and cheers from about 100 friends from school, neighbors, family members who'd all packed out that district courthouse to celebrate with Kane, his forever family. Can you imagine? How beautiful is that? Kane left the courtroom with a brand new last name, a loving mom and dad, and an entire community that loves him and his family so much. That's today's good news on Uplifting Life Songs.
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1: This is Selena. 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Life Songs bless me tremendously. Sometimes when you just hear the testimony, just to hear the music, how rejuvenated it is and refreshing, you know, it's just amazing.

0: That's Jay King on Uplifting Life Songs with Hard Place. Hey, good afternoon. I'm Libby. And you know, I panicked when it was time to fill out my yearbook form as a high school senior. They had a place for senior quote, and I hadn't thought about that. I didn't know it was an optional thing. I thought we had to, and I couldn't think of anything. But Willy Wonka had been on TV that weekend, so I quickly scribbled in my last few words to live by in high school. And, well, I'll let you decide. What were they?
1: The snozzberries taste like snozzberries.
2: Snozzberries? Who ever heard of a snozzberry?
0: That's right. Snozzberry? Whoever heard of a snozzberry? I mean, seriously, I could have even chosen Willy Wonka's words that follow, which were much more poetic.
1: We are the music makers, and we are the dreamers of dreams.
0: Yeah, nope. May your senior quote go much, much better than mine did. FYI, it's optional.
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1: 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Y'all are a blessing. Keep doing the work that you do.
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0: Boy, I wish we didn't have to experience anxiety in life. I fight it, but I'm so thankful for God's word and songs like that one from Matt Maher to remind us it's going to be all right because God is in control and he's got you, okay? So don't worry. Don't fear. I'm saying that to myself too. I'm Libby. Thanks for hanging out with me today. The final couple days are here of the LifeSongs Prayer Schools for this school year, and we are praying for all of our students, teachers, families as they settle into the next transition, whatever that may be. It's, maybe college for the first time, maybe a leisurely summer break, let's hope. But either way, we're praying for you. Our LifeSongs Prayer School today is South Lafourche High School in Cutoff. So please remember all the Tarpons there, especially those seniors moving on to the next chapter. In your prayers with us today. LifeSongs Prayer Schools are brought to us every day by Crescent City Christian.
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1: This is Teresa. Thank you for always giving me a touch of God's love. I love y'all, and I love Life Songs, and I couldn't listen to any other radio. Y'all are in my heart. Thank you so much.
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Hey, I'm Libby. That was Katie Nicole on Uplifting Life Songs. And we're so grateful that you're part of the Life Songs family. We get to do this because of your generous giving and support. So thank you. In fact, because of that, we've got a summer of fun to look forward to together. And it all starts next week at our Life Songs Summer Fun Skate Night. That's right. It starts next Tuesday, 6 to 8 p.m. at Airline Skate Center in Metairie, and continues every Tuesday all summer long. So get ready to lace up and have fun with us around the rink. 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
2: It was like you were speaking to me again. Thank Life Songs for always encouraging me and being there. And y'all are wonderful in a lost world. And I cannot wait till Jesus comes back, so it'll all be right.

0: Faith, hope, love. That's We Are Messengers on Uplifting Life Songs. Good afternoon. I'm Libby. And speaking of love, God loves you so very much. And our Life Songs Uplifting Word today reminds us of that. Maybe the most famous, well-known scripture, but for a reason. It kind of summarizes the gospel message right there, which is God's great love for you. Here's what John 3:16 says. For God so loved the world that he gave his one and only Son, that whoever believes in him shall not perish, but have eternal life.
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Why? Why should I worry? God's got this. God's got me. And you too. That's Carly Ann Taylor on Uplifting Life Songs. Hey, good afternoon. I'm Libby. Watch out. We may see a couple of storms popping up here and there this afternoon once again today. Otherwise, highs in the mid-80s with Abby on the way next. I'm a gone pecan for now, but I hope you enjoy the rest of your day.

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1: I love Life Songs, and I want you to know your ministry has blessed me so much. 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

0: Very likely. Looks like locally going to be some heavy rainfall, at least possible. And then tonight, a low of 75, going to be 50% chance of rain tonight. Scattered thunderstorms this evening, followed by some occasional showers overnight. But get ready for that rain jacket and umbrella. Make sure you brought that to school or work, wherever you are at right now, or maybe you're home and you're going out later. Bring that rain jacket, bring that umbrella, because you will definitely need it on this Thursday.
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Hey, it's Abby here on this beautiful, kind of rainy Thursday afternoon. Hopefully you're having a great day so far. Right now we're doing our Life Songs Prayer School, which is sponsored every day by Crescent City Christian School, who is pioneering the next generation of Christian leaders. And today's Life Songs Prayer School is South LaForche High School. I'm sure, I am absolutely positive I am pronouncing that incorrectly, but it's the Tarpones from Cutoff. That's right. Thank you, Rebecca, for nominating this school. And her prayer is for a great rest of the school year and for God to guide and protect all, especially the graduating class as they move on to their next chapter. In Jesus' name, amen. Thank you so much, Rebecca, for nominating this school to be a Life Songs Prayer School. And if you want to nominate your school to be a Life Songs Prayer School like Rebecca just did, well, then you can just head to our website, which is lifesongs.com.

0: That's Natalie Lane with The Long Way, right here on Uplifting Life Songs. Hey, it's Abby here, and today's Life Songs uplifting word is John 3:16. We all know it. For God so loved the world that he gave his one and only Son, that whoever believes in him shall not perish, but have everlasting life. We all know this verse. Even if you aren't a Christian, chances are you know this verse, at least in America. It's true. I knew a lot of people that weren't Christians, but still knew this verse. And I know a lot of us, we can get tired of hearing this verse, you know, maybe being overly used or overly said. But this verse is a great depiction of what the Christian faith is. It explains it perfectly. I mean, of course it does. It's the Bible. But this verse specifically, it does explain it so well. For our God so loved this world, he loved us all on this earth so much that he gave up his only Son, Jesus, to pay the sacrifice for our sins, to pay a debt that we should pay. Why? Well, the verse answers it. So that whoever believes in God, in Jesus Christ, won't just die, won't just live this life we have here on earth, but that we can also have eternal, everlasting life with our Savior Jesus and our loving God. And how incredible is that? Like I said, I know this verse, it can get overused very much, but there is a reason why everyone knows it. And it's probably the first verse we ever memorized because it shows what the Christian faith is all about. Believing in God, believing in our Savior, Jesus Christ. So you know what? I'm okay with John 3:16 being overused or overstated because the verse, it still rings true today, and I know it will forever. If you felt encouraged and uplifted by this verse like I have, then you can share it with others. And you can do that by heading to our Facebook page or Instagram, or you can sign up for the daily uplifting email where you get the Life Songs uplifting word brand new every day in your email inbox. And you can sign up for that just by heading to our website, which is lifesongs.com.
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Hey, it's Abby here on this Thursday afternoon. It's 2:50 to be exact. Hopefully you're having a great day so far. And to the class of 2026, I just want to say congratulations. Whether you are graduating kindergarten or grad school or somewhere in between, us here at Life Songs, we are so proud of you. And we know that God is good and He is right there with you no matter where you go. And if you want to give your graduate a big shout out and praise their efforts, well, then you can do that by heading to our Life Songs Facebook page. You can also share your advice and encouragement in your own voice. And you can do that by using the open mic feature on the Life Songs Radio app. Or you can send a voice memo by text, where again, you can share your advice and encouragement in your own voice. 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
1: This is Michael. I work over here at Knowledge Sports in Hammond. We have a radio. The only music station that actually plays in the store is this station. I kid you not. The customers come in and they're like, I can't believe y'all are playing Christian music in the store. And we're like, yeah, of course. So many people, it's just so uplifting to listen to it all day. We don't even turn the radio off. It stays on 24 hours a day, 7 days a week, all the time.

God is good all the time. Hey, it's Abby here, and you are tuned in to Uplifting Life Songs. Hopefully you're having a great Thursday so far. It's 3:09 to be exact. And we all know, really, for the last 30 years, there has been an epidemic of just violence in schools. That teachers and students, they have to do shooter drills instead of tornado drills now. That's a tragedy. But being prepared in a dangerous situation is very important. But when Paul's Valley High School, a principal named Kirk Moore, saw a gunman enter the halls of the school, he did not hesitate. He stepped in to try and save students. And you're going to find out what happened next in today's good news story. So stick around for it. It's a good one. Right here on Uplifting Life Songs.

0: Hey, Life Songs family. I'm Alice from New Orleans. Tell me something good.
1: I'd be happy to tell you something good. Well, when Paul's Valley High School principal named Kirk Moore saw a gunman enter the halls of the school, he didn't hesitate. He threw himself at the assailant. On April 7th, authorities say a former student entered the school carrying multiple weapons. And this principal, Moore, immediately confronted the suspect in the lobby, tackling and helping disarm him during a violent struggle. Moore was shot in the leg, but officials say his actions likely prevented a very tragic mass shooting. And thanks to the bravery of Moore and another staff member, no students were injured. Just days after risking his life to stop an armed intruder at the school, Principal Kirk Moore was crowned prom king. The emotional moment happened during prom night as students erupted into cheers and applause when Moore's name was announced. And for many of them, the honor meant far more than a fun tradition. It was a tribute to courage, sacrifice, and gratitude. Now, the students he protected are making sure their principal knows just how much he means to all of them. One student summed it up very simply, saying, "He really is just a savior for our little town." A prom crown may not compare to the bravery shown that day, but for the students of Paul's Valley High School, it was the perfect way to say thank you. That's today's good news story right here on Uplifting Life Songs.

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You are tuned in to Uplifting Life Songs. Hey, it's Abby here on this beautiful Thursday afternoon. Right now, we're doing our Life Songs Prayer School, which is sponsored every single day by Crescent City Christian School, who is pioneering the next generation of Christian leaders. And today's Life Songs Prayer School is South Lafourche High School, the Tarpons from Cutoff. Now look, if I'm pronouncing Lafourche wrong, please let me know. But this is from a good source I have. I think this is how you pronounce it. South Lafourche High School. Thank you, Rebecca, for nominating the Tarpons from Cutoff. And this is her prayer for South Lafourche High School. She says, please pray for a great rest of the school year and for God to guide and protect all, especially the graduating class, as they move on to their next chapter. In Jesus' name, amen. If you can, please take a moment today to pray for South Lafourche High School as they finish out their school year, and of course for the students, teachers, and staff. And again, thank you, Rebecca, for nominating the Tarpons in Cutoff. And if you want to nominate your school to be a Life Songs Prayer School, well, then just text the word school to 855-816-8581, or just head to our website, which is lifesongs.com.

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Hey, it's Abby here, and I just want to quickly say thank you. Thank you so much for the past 47 years. You know, we are a listener-funded station, so because of you and your generosity, we are celebrating nearly half a century of just sharing God's love together, and you are helping us share the good news of Jesus Christ on the airwaves. Really, because of you, we're able to do it, and again, for 47 years. So from the bottom of all of our hearts here at Life Songs, I just want to say thank you. Thank you so much. We are so grateful for you today and every day.

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I bought the lie that someday I would finally have enough, but it

0: You are tuned in to Uplifting Life Songs. Hey, it's Abby here. We all know there's a kind of work that rarely gets announced, but it shapes everything. And that's the scheduling, the emotional labor, the planning, the finances, the constant mental tabs open in your brain. What is it? It's the work of holding things together when no one is applauding. No one is posting about it. And no one may even notice what it costs you. But scripture does remind us that God is not blind to these hidden faithfulness tasks that we have, to all of our hidden faithfulness. Jesus said, "Your Father who sees what is done in secret will reward you." That's in Matthew chapter 6, verse 4. That means the quiet effort, the unseen sacrifice, the late night concerns, and the burdens you carry without recognition are all fully seen by the Lord. And that matters in a world that often measures value by visibility. We really do live in a time when so much of our life is public or curated or measured in like, shares, attention, social media, all that stuff. But the kingdom of God works differently. Heaven notices the person who keeps showing up, who prays before the meeting, who stretches the budget, who carries the emotional weight of a family, a team, a church, or a job with grace. So if you're tired today, take heart, because your faithfulness is not wasted. God sees the behind-the-scenes obedience. He sees the effort no one else has space to understand, and He is not asking you to be impressive, just faithful. So wherever you are in this month of May, wherever it takes you, remember this. Remember that the unseen places of your life are not visible to God. He is present there, and He is able to strengthen you in the very things no one else has the words to thank you for.
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1: 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Thank you so much for everything y'all do, man. 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

0: could use a little church right now.
1: God is good all the time. Hey, it's Abby here, and you are tuned in to Uplifting Life Songs. Hopefully having a great Thursday so far. It's 4:09 to be exact on this Thursday afternoon. And, you know, in the studio currently where I'm sitting, we don't have windows. We do have windows in the Life Songs offices and everything, but currently in the studio, we don't have windows. But I can still hear that there is rain going on right now. I can hear it from our soundproof studio. But you know what? That's okay. Just please, if you're in your car, whatever you're doing, please drive safe. Grab a rain jacket, grab an umbrella, and just be safe on those roads. We'll take a look at your forecast here in just a little bit. But again, hopefully you're having a great Thursday so far. Let's keep it going with some more great music right here on Uplifting Life Songs.
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0: You are tuned in to Uplifting Life Songs. Hey, it's Abby here on this beautiful, very rainy Thursday afternoon. The weather for today, or really the weather for tonight, we have a low of 75 degrees, going to be 80% chance of rain. A couple hours ago, it was saying 50%. Well, it's going up and up. 80% chance of some thunderstorms tonight. Some with some heavy rain this evening, followed by occasional showers overnight. Looks like 1 to 2 inches of rain is expected, and heavy rainfall is definitely possible. And you think it's going to end there, right? Well, tomorrow we have a 50% chance of rain. Scattered thunderstorms tomorrow. Looks like 10 to 15 mile per hour winds. 50% chance of rainfall. And tomorrow night, it looks like it's stopping just for a little bit. Friday night, a low of 74. Going to be partly cloudy skies, less than 20% chance of rain. But seriously, for the next few days, bring that rain jacket, bring that umbrella, and be safe on the roads. Please, please be safe on those roads today and really for the rest of the week.
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3: 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Proverbs says, whoever loves discipline loves knowledge. 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

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Hey, it's Abby here. And right now we're doing our Life Songs Prayer School, which is sponsored by Crescent City Christian School, who is pioneering the next generation of Christian leaders. And today's Life Songs Prayer School is South Lafourche High School, the Tarpons from Cutoff. Thank you so much, Rebecca, for nominating South Lafourche High School. And this is her prayer for the Tarpons in Cutoff. She says, please pray for a great rest of the school year and for God to guide and protect all, especially the graduating class as they move on to their next chapter. In Jesus' name, amen. If you can, please take a moment today to pray for South Lafourche High School as they finish out their school year for the students, teachers, and staff. And again, thanks, Rebecca, for nominating the Tarpons in Cutoff. And if you want to nominate your school to be a Life Songs Prayer School, well, then just head to our website, which is lifesongs.com.

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1: This is Alice. I just wanted to thank you for reminding us that God is with us. God bless you and God bless Life Songs. Y'all bless me every day.

That's Pat Barrett with I've Got a Fire right here on Uplifting Life Songs. Hey, it's Abby here. And to the class of 2026, I just want to say congratulations. Whether you are graduating kindergarten, elementary school, middle school, high school, college, grad school, or somewhere around that, us here at Life Songs, we are so proud of you. And we know that God is good and He is with you no matter where you go next. And if you want to give your graduate a big shout out and praise their efforts, well, then you can do that by heading to our Life Songs Facebook page. 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And you can do that by texting that to our phone number, which is 855-816-8580.

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0: 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Hey, it's Abby here, and today's Life Songs Uplifting Word is coming from John chapter 3, verse 16. And we all know this verse, John 3:16. It says, "For God so loved the world that he gave his one and only Son, that whoever believes in him shall not perish, but have eternal life." We all know this verse. Even if you aren't a Christian, chances are you know it. And I know a lot of us, we can all get tired of this verse just being overly used or overly said, but this verse is a great depiction of what the Christian faith is. It explains it perfectly, in my opinion. "For our God so loved this world, he loved us all on this earth so much that God gave up his only Son, Jesus, to pay the sacrifice for our sins, to pay a debt that we should pay." Why? Well, the verse answers that. So that whoever believes in God and Jesus Christ won't just die, won't just live this life we have here on earth. It's so that we can have eternal, everlasting life with our Savior, Jesus, and our loving God. I mean, how incredible is that? You know, like I said, I know this verse can get very overused, but there is a reason why everyone knows it. And it's probably the first verse we ever memorized, because it shows what the Christian faith is all about, believing in God and our Savior, Jesus Christ. So you know what? I'm okay with John 3:16 being overused or overstated, because the verse still rings true today, and it will forever. If you felt uplifted and encouraged by this verse like I have, then you can share it with others. And you can do that by heading to our Facebook page or our Instagram, or you can sign up for the daily uplifting email where you get the Life Songs Uplifting Word brand new every day in your email inbox. And you can sign up for that just by heading to our website, which is lifesongs.com.
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God is good all the time. Hey, it's Abby here, and you are tuned in to Uplifting Life Songs. Hopefully you're having a great Thursday evening slash afternoon. Hopefully. It is a little bit rainy out there, so grab your rain jacket, grab your umbrella, be safe on those roads, because it is not looking the best. But here's something good. We're going to be very soon doing our Genius Club answer. I, Abby, the Genius Master, as some listeners call me, we are going to be giving away the answer, or giving out the answer to tomorrow morning's Genius Club question. The Life Songs Morning Show is asking you a question around 8:10 tomorrow morning, and you're doing the genius thing right now, which is listening to Life Songs. I have the answer coming up in about 6-ish minutes, so stick around right here to Uplifting Life Songs.

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1: This is Jamie. I am listening on my Alexa. I moved right outside of Lafayette. It's been, I just can't give y'all up.

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Hey, it's Abby here, and you know what time it is. Yes, that's right. It's time for the Genius Club Answer. I, Abby, the Genius Master, some of our listeners call me, is giving you the answer right now to the Life Songs Genius Club question. 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Are you ready? The answer is Converse All-Stars. 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Love this song. The answer is Converse All-Stars. 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

0: You are tuned in to Uplifting Life Songs. Hey, it's Abby here, and right now we're doing our Life Songs Prayer School, which is sponsored every day by Crescent City Christian School, who is pioneering the next generation of Christian leaders. And today's Life Songs Prayer School is South Lafourche High School, the Tarpons from Cutoff. Thank you so much, Rebecca, for nominating South Lafourche High School. And this is Rebecca's prayer for the Tarpons in Cutoff. She says, please pray for a great rest of the school year and for God to guide and protect all, especially the graduating class, as they move on to their next chapter. In Jesus' name, amen. If you can, please take a moment today to pray for South Lafourche High School as they finish out their school year. And if you want to nominate your school to be a Life Songs Prayer School, well, then you can just text the word school to 855-816-8581. Or you could just head to our website, which is lifesongs.com. And again, thank you, Rebecca, for nominating the Tarpons and Cutoff for our Life Songs Prayer School.
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Hey, it's Abby here, and we all know for the last 30 years, basically, there has been an epidemic of violence in schools. That teachers and students have to do shooter drills instead of tornado drills now is really a tragedy. But being prepared in a dangerous situation is very important. And when Paul's Valley High principal, Kirk Moore, saw a gunman enter the halls of the school, he did not hesitate. He stepped in to try and save students. And find out in today's good news story what happens next. It's a good one, and you won't want to miss it. So stay right here to Uplifting Life Songs.

0: We wanted to take a minute to say thank you for all your pledges and donations during Charathon. 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
1: Should have been long gone now, yeah. Should them be living

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1: I'd be happy to tell you something good. Well, when Paul's Valley High principal, Kirk Moore, saw a gunman enter the halls of the school, he did not hesitate. He threw himself at the assailant. On April 7th, authorities say a former student entered the school carrying multiple weapons, and Kirk Moore immediately confronted the suspect in the lobby, tackling and helping disarm him during a violent struggle. Moore was shot in the leg, but officials say his actions likely prevented a tragic mass shooting. Thanks to the bravery of Moore and another staff member, no students were injured. Thank God for that. Just days after risking his life to stop an armed intruder at the school, Principal Kirk Moore was crowned prom king. The emotional moment happened during prom night as students erupted into cheers and applause when Moore's name was announced. For many of them, the honor meant far more than a fun tradition. It was a tribute to courage, to sacrifice, and gratitude. Now, the students he protected are making sure their principal knows just how much he means to them. One student summed it up simply, saying, "He really is just a savior for our little town."

0: that rarely gets announced. But it shapes everything. The scheduling, the emotional labor, the planning, the finances, the constant mental tabs open in your brain. It's the work of holding things together when no one is applauding, no one is posting about it, and no one may even notice what it costs you. But scripture reminds us that God is not blind to hidden faithfulness. Jesus said, "Your Father who sees what is done in secret will reward you." That's Matthew 6:4. That means the quiet effort, the unseen sacrifice, the late night concern, and the burdens you carry without recognition are all fully seen by the Lord. That matters in a world that often measures value by visibility. We live in a time when so much of life is public, is curated, is on social media, measured in likes, shares, and attention. But the kingdom of God works very differently. Heaven notices the person who keeps showing up, who prays before the meeting, who stretches the budget, who carries the emotional weight of a family, a team, a church, or a job with grace. So if you're tired today, take heart. Your faithfulness is not wasted. God sees the behind-the-scenes obedience. He sees the effort no one else has space to understand, and He is not asking you to be impressive, just faithful. So wherever you are in the month of May, wherever the month of May takes you, remember this, that the unforeseen places of your life are not invisible to God, to the one who matters. He is present there, and He is able to strengthen you in the very things no one else has the words to thank you for.
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1: Linda, we've been listening for years, maybe from the very beginning. 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We love you guys.
2: This is Teresa. We love Life Songs so much. It gives us a heart and puts a little smile on our face every single time.

God is good all the time. Hey, it's Abby here, and you are tuned in to Uplifting Life Songs. Hopefully you're having a great Thursday evening so far. Right now, we're doing our Life Songs Prayer School, which is sponsored every single day by Crescent City Christian School, who is pioneering the next generation of Christian leaders. And today's Life Songs Prayer School is South Lafourche High School, the Tarpons from Cutoff. Thank you so much, Rebecca, for nominating South Lafourche High School. And this is Rebecca's prayer for the Tarpons in Cutoff. She says, please pray for a great rest of the school year and for God to guide and protect all, especially the graduating class, as they move on to their next chapter. In Jesus' name, amen. If you can, please take a moment today to pray for South Lafourche High School as they finish out their school year, and of course for the students, teachers, and staff. And again, thank you, Rebecca, for nominating the Tarpons in Cutoff. And if you want to nominate your school to be a Life Songs Prayer School, well, then you can just head to our website, which is lifesongs.com.

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0: 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Hey, it's Abby here, and today's Life Songs uplifting word is John 3:16. We all know it. We all love it. It says, "For God so loved the world that he gave his one and only Son, that whoever believes in him shall not perish, but have eternal life." We all know this verse. Even if you aren't a Christian, chances are you know this verse. And I know a lot of us can get tired of this verse because it's being overly used or overly said, but this verse is so great, and it's a great depiction of what the Christian faith is. It explains it perfectly. For our God so loved this world, he loved all of us on the earth so much that God gave up his only Son, Jesus, to pay the sacrifice for our sins, to pay a debt that we should pay. Why? So that whoever believes in God and Jesus Christ won't just die, won't just live this life we have here on earth, so that we can have eternal, everlasting life with our Savior Jesus and our loving God. How incredible is that? Like I said, I know this verse can get very overused, but there is a reason why everyone knows it. And it's probably the first verse we ever memorized, because it shows what the Christian faith is all about. Believing in God and our Savior Jesus Christ. So you know what? I'm okay with John 3:16 being overused or overstated, because the verse still rings true today, and it will forever. If you felt encouraged and uplifted by this verse like I have, then you can do what I like to do when I feel encouraged and uplifted, and that's to share it with others. You can do that by heading to our Facebook page or Instagram, or you can sign up for our daily uplifting email where you get the Life Songs uplifting word brand new every day in your email inbox, including on the weekends. And you can sign up for that just by heading to our website, which is lifesongs.com. Well, that's it for me. I'm heading out for the day. But don't worry, I will be back tomorrow at 2 p.m. Have a great rest of your Thursday, everybody. We are almost done with the week. Keep listening right here to Uplifting Life Songs.
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2: And so God uses his word, the Bible, like a hammer to break apart the rocky places of our heart. In fact, Jeremiah the prophet terms it like that. He said this, Jeremiah 23:29, "Is not my word like fire, declares the Lord, and like a hammer that breaks a rock in pieces?" The Lord says that the Bible, that his word as it goes forth, is like a hammer that begins to break apart the stony parts of our heart.
3: "For you, O God, have tested us. You have refined us as silver is refined." That's Psalm 66:10, and this is Cornerstone Connection with Pastor Gary Hamrick. You know, the Lord will often test our faith in order to grow our faith, to refine us so that we'll be more like Christ. Today, Pastor Gary gives you a glimpse of what that testing might look like as he takes us through the 5 steps in the refining process of silver. 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Now from Cornerstone Chapel in Leesburg, Virginia, here's Pastor Gary Hamrick with today's Cornerstone Connection titled, "The Refiner's Fire."
2: And so God takes us through the fire sometimes to burn away the impurities and to bring to the surface some junk that we didn't even know perhaps existed in our hearts. That junk that rises to the surface when the heat is turned up and metal is refined, it is what silversmiths call the dross. The dross is all the other garbage that comes to the top. You know, it's the lead, it's the zinc, it's the tin that comes to the surface when silver is heated up. And then the dross is skimmed off or blown away so that what is left is more precious. This again is why the psalmist says here in verse 10, underline it in your Bibles, "For you, O God, tested us, you refined us like silver." And this is not the only place we find this reference in the Bible about us being refined by God like precious metal. For example, those of you who like to take notes, Job 23:10, we read, "But he knows the way that I take. When he has tested me, I will come forth as gold." In Zechariah 13:9, the Bible says, "This third I will bring into the fire. I will refine them like silver and test them like gold. They will call on my name and I will answer them. I will say, they are my people, and they will say, the Lord is our God." Isaiah 48:10, "See, I have refined you, though not as severely as silver. I have tested you in the furnace of affliction." And Malachi 3, verses 2 and 3, "But who can endure the day of his coming? Who can stand when he appears? For he will be like a refiner's fire or a launderer's soap. He will sit as a refiner and purifier of silver. He will purify the Levites and refine them like gold and silver." And many verses afterwards that tell us God's refining work in our lives. And because the Bible is filled with images of God working as a refiner in our lives, we can gain much insight by understanding the refining process. There are five steps to the refining process of silver. I'm going to take you through these five steps. We're going to see a parallel in our lives and how it is that God works in us and through us to make us better people in the end. The first step that the refiner takes us through is the refiner breaks up the ore. The refiner breaks up the ore. In biblical times, a refiner began with a hammer and took ore that had been harvested out of the earth and would use the hammer to break up the rough ore, which was hardened rock and encased with common metals, again, like lead and zinc and copper. But that rock contained more valuable silver at the core. And so the first thing that the refiner would do was to break up the ore so that the ore then could be down to its basic element before going into the fire. Breaking the rock is necessary to beginning the refining process so that the highly valuable minerals or metals can be exposed to heat. That breaking, by the way, first happens when God's word begins to break our hearts. And we hear the truth from the Bible about how God loves us and sent his son Jesus to die for us. And so God uses his word, the Bible, like a hammer to break apart the rocky places of our heart. In fact, Jeremiah the prophet terms it like that. He said this, Jeremiah 23:29, "Is not my word like fire, declares the Lord, and like a hammer that breaks a rock in pieces?" The Lord says that the Bible, that his word as it goes forth is like a hammer that begins to break apart the stony parts of our heart. I remember the first time that the Bible was used like a hammer in my life. I was 15, attending a retreat with my cousins at my uncle's church. And all my life up to that point, I thought I was going to heaven because I was a churchgoer, all right? And that I had bought the lie. If you go to church, you're on your way to heaven. Until the guy who was speaking at that weekend retreat confronted me with Romans 10:9-10, that if you believe in your heart that God raised Jesus from the dead and confess with your mouth, you shall be saved. For it is with your heart that you believe and are justified, and it is with your mouth that you confess and are saved. See, I had the first part down. I believed, but I had never confessed. I had never made Jesus my Lord. I had never told anybody that Jesus is the Christ, that he's the Son of the living God. My faith was simply a matter of what I thought. It was not how I lived. It was not what I said. So this guy used Romans 10:9-10 in my life, thankfully, like a hammer. The word of God, like a hammer that broke apart the stony part of my heart. That's the first place of coming to that refining work of God. You are broken over sin. You're broken over your life. You're broken over who you are, and you understand your deep need for God. Now, here's the deception that sometimes happens. As soon as you get saved, now you think everything is going to be perfect in your life. You think everything is going to be wonderful. Oh, God did this wonderful work. Oh, yes. Oh, your word was like a hammer in my heart. Oh, I'm broken now, Lord. Now everything's going to be great, right? So if you're single, you think you're going to meet that perfect guy or girl. If you're married, you think you're never going to have a fight again. Suddenly, you're going to love where you work. Your dog isn't going to bite anybody again. And every day is going to be sunshine and lattes. Not really. Not really, because when you get saved, the refining work begins. See, you've just been mined, that's all. You've just been dug up from the dirt. And now God's gonna refine you. And this is where the refining process leads. Number two, the second thing that happens is the refiner places it, meaning the ore, in the crucible. Takes the silver pieces and puts it now in the crucible. Now, the crucible is the fireproof melting pot able to withstand extreme heat. And so the refiner places then the ore, the little pieces that have been broken up of this silver, places it in the crucible, and then takes the crucible and puts it into the furnace so that the heat will rise and then separate all of those particles that are impure, to separate from the silver the tin and the copper and the lead that would mar the quality and value of the silver. And just as the furnace is used to purify silver in the crucible, our refiner God uses the heat of excruciating circumstances to purify our hearts and to cleanse our character. In Proverbs 17, verse 3, it says this: the crucible for silver and the furnace for gold, but the Lord tests the heart. And so the heat gets turned up in our lives and stuff begins to happen in order to develop in us a greater quality and character. It's what Paul would describe in Romans 5. Many of you know this passage where he writes, "And now we rejoice in the hope of the glory of God. Not only so, but we also rejoice in our sufferings, because we know that suffering produces perseverance, and perseverance character, and character hope. And hope does not disappoint us, because God has poured out his love into our hearts by the Holy Spirit whom he has given us." God says that there's a progression of developing character in our lives that ultimately leads to hope, but it comes through a process often of suffering, which leads to step number three. Step three, the refiner removes the dross. Now again, as I said, 1750 degrees Fahrenheit is necessary to melt silver to the place where all the other impurities will separate and rise to the surface. So what happens is the refiner puts the crucible into the furnace, heats it up hot, and then a layer of impurities called the dross eventually forms on the surface, and then it is skimmed off or blown off and removed from the silver. The Bible describes this process for us as well. In Proverbs 25, verse 4, "Remove the dross from the silver, and a silversmith can produce a vessel." Remove the dross from the silver, and the silversmith can produce a vessel. In other words, you know when God really produces a vessel in us worthy of his use? Is when he first exposes the dross that needs to be skimmed off of our lives. And that exposure happens through the intensity often of difficulties and trials in our lives. Ask yourself, is there some dross in my life that God needs to get rid of? Maybe it is the dross of lying. Maybe it is the dross of gossip, the dross of lust, the dross of sexual immorality. Maybe it is the dross of addiction. Maybe it is the dross of bitterness or unforgiveness or whatever it might be. Listen, dross in our lives are any motives, actions, or words or thoughts that are unbecoming to God. And God wants to cleanse us and purify us and perfect us in his image. And so comes the intensity of the heat to make the dross come to the surface where the good refiner can skim it off. Now, just when we think we've dealt with stuff All right? Have you ever felt like this in your life? Like, okay, God, you know, I sense your refining fire. You've exposed this stuff. I didn't even sometimes we don't even know stuff is there. It's deep within. And then God turns up the heat and then stuff gets exposed. Okay, Lord, I've dealt with that. Thank you that that's over. And just when you begin to think like you've dealt with everything, oh, it leads us to point number four.
3: 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Pastor Gary will tell you all about that fourth step in just a few moments when we continue today's message. 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First, the Lord minds you. Then he tests you by fire until some of your impurities are removed and you become a little more like Jesus. But there are still two steps left to go in the refinement process. Let's find out about those now as we continue today's Cornerstone Connection message, The Refiner's Fire. Here once again is Pastor Gary Hamrick.
2: Step four, the refiner turns up the heat. Please, no. Yes, he turns it up. After the refiner painstakingly skims off the impurities, he then turns up the heat and places the crucible back into the blistering furnace. And oftentimes, this will be done up to seven times. Seven times, because certain impurities will only come out at certain degrees. So when the dross rises, the refiner takes it out, skims it off, and then puts the crucible back in the furnace, heats it up, so that other impurities responding to more intense heat will rise to the surface, so that then those can be skimmed off, and then back in the crucible it goes, and on and on. David even talked about the process of seven times in the furnace when he was describing how perfect is the word of God in Psalm 12, verse 6. Listen to what David said in Psalm 12, 6. And the words of the Lord are flawless, like silver refined in a furnace of clay, purified seven times. See, he's describing that refining process and how God's word is perfect. Why? Because it's been through the fire seven times, metaphorically speaking. And so the same idea is true for us, that the only way we can ultimately become pure and right and holy and useful as vessels is when God's refining work has its way in our lives. And sometimes that process is repeated over and over again. Now, I don't know about you, but I'll be honest with you. There have been times in my life where I've felt like I've been in the furnace, and there comes a point when you really don't want to learn anything else. You just went out. Can anybody relate to what I'm saying? It's like, okay, I know, Lord, you're trying to teach me something through the fire, and I think I've learned something, and if there's more to learn, I'm really not interested, to be honest with you, Lord. I just want out. Okay, don't judge me. I know some of you have felt like that too. You just had a place where you're just like, I'm kind of tired of being in the furnace and I just want out. How do you know? Here's the question. How do you know when you're done? How do you know when God sufficiently believes that you've been through the fire such that his work is done in your life, at least for the moment? The answer is point number five, the final step. This is the last step. It's when the refiner can see his reflection in you. You see, to gauge his progress, the silversmith looks for his own reflection on the surface of the silver. The more dross removed, the less distorted his reflection. That's why every time he puts it into the furnace and brings it out and skims off the dross, he looks at it. Puts it back in, more dross, skims it off, he looks at it. Until he gets to the place where his reflection is more clearly visible. Did you know that in the Bible, God is seen as a refiner sitting, looking at his reflection in Malachi 3, verse 3. Malachi 3:3 says that he will sit as a refiner and purifier of silver. That language is an indication that God is sitting there looking over us until he can see his reflection. When we more bear his resemblance and image, that's when God knows that we're done. Now, this life is going to be a process. It's going to be a continual journey. It's not like we're going to ever be completely done, but there's a time in our lives and a season in our lives where some dross needs to be skimmed. And when that is dealt with, God moves on to the next dealing with us. But each time, he knows it's done, and we know it's done when we most clearly reflect his image. How much do people see Christ in us? This is why Paul would write in 2 Corinthians 3:18, "And we who with unveiled faces all reflect the Lord's glory are being transformed into his likeness with ever-increasing glory, which comes from the Lord who is the Spirit." You know what God's desire for us is? That we more and more would reflect his image and his glory and his likeness in our world. And in order to do that, he's got to skim off some dross. And for that to happen, he has to refine us. And for that to happen, he has to turn up the heat. And for that to happen, we have to go through some sometimes pretty painful circumstances in our life. Understand the analogy in the scriptures, however. God is not compared to a

0: whatever it might be, so that his image can be more clearly seen, and so that those things that are impure might be done away with. K. Arthur actually wrote a book called As Silver Refined, and she wrote this in the book, quote, "When disappointments smash their way into your life, you may want to scream, 'How could God let this happen?' But what if the things you call disappointments are really his appointments? Events he is using to make you more like Christ? What if your circumstances are actually the flames of his grace, intended to melt and burn away the undesirable elements in your life, leaving you pure and radiant, like refined silver?" End quote. Now, I don't want anybody to misunderstand me. I'm not saying, and I don't think K. Arthur is saying, that God causes every grief and horrible loss in your life as some kind of divine appointment. But what if through those things, he wants to make us better people? He wants to give you a better marriage. He wants to give you a better family. He wants to make us people who would know him better and reflect him better, where difficult times serve to be like a refiner's fire in our lives, to burn away all the junk in our hearts that maybe we didn't even know was there, so that other people will be able to more clearly see the refiner in us. Amen.
1: If you want people to see the Jesus in you, remember, he becomes more clear as you disappear. Thanks so much for being with us for today's Cornerstone Connection message, The Refiner's Fire. Pastor Gary joins me now in the studio. Gary, one of the things that stood out to me in this message was the subject of dross, the impurities in our hearts and the process of refining that out in metalwork. How do we change our perspective on the trials we're being put through from one of discouragement to one of hope?
2: Yeah, well, in the teaching, remember that the dross or the impurities only come to the surface after intense heat. And that's the way it is for the Christian life. I mean, when God wants to purge some impurities out of our lives, he will turn up the heat. There are different ways that he will make things difficult in the sense that he wants to purify us. So when God turns up the heat, everybody, look, it doesn't mean that he doesn't love you. In fact, it means he does love you enough that he wants to bring all these things out to the surface. And God is gracious. You know, I look back on my life, he didn't turn up the heat just one time and every horrible thing came to the surface. He does it incrementally because he knows we're not ready to deal with certain stuff in our lives. So over the years, God will turn up the heat here, then he'll turn up the heat there, and then he'll turn up the heat over here until we will eventually get purged of different things along the way, because God loves us and he wants us to walk in purity. He wants us to walk as children of his who recognize when there's sin in our lives and we deal with it, and God is gracious enough to sometimes show us what that sinful stuff is, but it has to get intense for us to sometimes deal with it.
1: Yeah, I sort of learned this firsthand. I wanted to learn pewter casting, and the easiest way to get pewter was to go down to the antique store and buy people's old junk. And so I would take that, smash it up with a hammer, and put it into a hot pot to melt it down.
2: Right.
1: And what was amazing is you would take this gray, old, dirty cup that someone had with years of grime and tarnish on it and put it into this pot. And all of the dirt and impurities float to the top, and you skim it off.
2: Yep.
1: And when the pewter cools, it is this bright, shiny ingot of metal.
2: Yeah.
1: And I think that's what God wants of us, is that purity.
2: That's what God does with us, yep. And he has to turn up the heat to do it. But then if we're willing, we can skim the stuff off the top, and then we're more pure vessels for his use.
1: Bright and shiny. Well, Gary, we thank you for taking the time to sit down and talk with us today.
2: Thank you.
1: You know, our mission here at Cornerstone Connection is to help encourage people to place their faith in Jesus, and we focus all our efforts on sharing the gospel all over the world. 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

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Cornerstone Connection is a production of Cornerstone Chapel, Leesburg, Virginia.

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2: Today on Fellowship in the Word, Pastor Bill Gebhardt challenges you to become a fully functioning follower of Jesus Christ

If I remain in guilt, I'm mocking what Jesus Christ did on the cross. I reduce what he did on the cross. You say, yeah, I know. He died for my sins, but I still stand condemned. No, he died, so there's no condemnation. So why are you mocking him and condemning yourself? Why are you going to condemn yourself? Jesus died for that. That's a very important thing to do, without question. So, Christ is our sacrifice. He's the sin bearer. He's my high priest who intercedes for me. And this means when I came to Christ, I transfer all my sin and guilt onto him.

0: Thank you for joining us today on this edition of Fellowship in the Word with Pastor Bill Gephardt. Fellowship in the Word is the radio ministry of Fellowship Bible Church, located in Metairie, Louisiana. Let's join Pastor Bill Gephardt now as once again he shows us how God's Word meets our world.
1: Christians, if there's one chapter in Romans most Christians I know, finally when they read it enough, want to hold on to it, it's Romans 7. You see, because Romans 7, Paul talks about his sin and how disappointing he is. And we all identify with that. You know, and you'll use it to someone. You'll say, well, look, you may say what I did was sinful and hurtful, but Paul sinned all the time. Says right there in Romans 7, he's a sinner. Well, yes, but maybe not in the way you think. Look what Paul says in verse 14. For we know that the law is spiritual, but I am of the flesh, sold in bondage to sin. I know that. He said, for what I am doing, I do not understand. For what I am not practicing, what I would like to do. But I'm doing the very thing I hate. For if I do the very thing I do not want to do, I agree with the law, confessing that the law is good. So now, no longer am I the one doing it, but sin which dwells in me. For I know that nothing good dwells in me, that is in my flesh. For the willing is present in me, but the doing of the good is not. For the good